0: Support, including from mental health professionals. The company also says it has cooperated with law enforcement. Young people held a protest in Kenya over a proposed Ebola quarantine facility.
1: Hundreds of youths in the Kenyan town of Nanyuki demonstrate against a planned Ebola quarantine center at Laikipia Air Base, 2 days after Kenya's High Court suspended the center's establishment and the arrival of foreign patients. While another protester, Susan Wangari, says everything that affects the people should come for public participation. She says, "We reject with the strongest terms the building of the quarantine facility here." Officials had said on Thursday that the US is planning to send Americans exposed to Ebola while abroad to a new facility in Kenya instead of flying them home. I'm Charles Delades.
0: On Wall Street, the Dow up by 46 points, the S&P 500 advanced 19. 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
0: Oil prices rise, but stocks were higher too.
3: Stocks edged up to more records on Wall Street. The S&P 500 added 0.3% Monday. The Dow inched up 46 points. That's about 0.1%. The Nasdaq Composite climbed 0.4%. Brent crude jumped more than 4%. Companies with big fuel bills ended lower. Alaska Air fell 3.3%. MGM Resorts jumped 16%. Barry Diller's People Inc. said it would buy the rest of the company that it doesn't already own. Treasury yields moved higher in the bond market. The yield on the 10-year Treasury climbed to 4.45%. Seth Sutel, New York.
0: Anthropic is moving towards going public on Wall Street, the latest chapter in its meteoric rise from a little-known research laboratory to one of the leading AI companies. News and analysis at townhall.com. From Washington, I'm Keith Peters reporting.
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0: America 250 celebration happened. You know, by the way, I mentioned this a million times. I would have gone to the Biden White House. I would have gone to the Obama White House. Now, well, we did go to the Trump White House in the first term. They connected a jack to our mixer, and I said, no, we're all set. He said, no, I have to record this for all of time. So, like, in 500 years, Sam and I will be on their audio at the White House. I mean, if you're part of the America 250 celebration, 250 years from now, they're going to go back and say, wow, this Martina McBride was great. Why wouldn't you want to be a part of that? It's so stupid to not be a part of that, to be honest. Let me go to Chris in New Hampshire. Chris, what's going on? Hi.
1: Hi there. So I have an idea for the 250, which would be a marching band competition or show. I don't know how they would arrange that, but it's so great to see those kids across the country.
0: Being a band geek like I am, I would love that. I'm not sure that the general public would love that, but I think it's a very good idea. I mean, I would certainly like to see that, but I also think that the biggest stars of the day, and that, they weren't even on the list, the biggest stars, I think they should take part. This is a big deal.
1: I agree with you, but if they don't, I mean, that would be my next best choice.
0: Chris, not a bad one. Sam, we were both in marching band. What do you think?
2: I would love that. I mean, it's a little bit different watching it on TV versus, like, being there, but it definitely gives me, like, parade vibes, and I think that would be appropriate.
0: That'd be kind of cool. Brandon, I've only got about 30 seconds, but it's all going to be yours. Let's go. What do you think?
3: Okay. All right. Thanks, Joe. Don't cancel it, President Trump. Just get a new lineup, and let's get some opening act like Ted Nugent, Uncle Ted, and then if the marching band wants to open up for Uncle Ted, and then they can go on into the stranglehold, right when they get finished.
0: There you go. Nothing wrong with that. Nothing wrong with that. I mean, there you go. At the end of the day, and by the way, we'll call Ted. Have you been in contact with Ted about this?
2: Oh, yeah. We're working on it. Yeah.
0: Got to bring him on. John Rich, you working on him too? Yeah.
2: Oh, yeah. Yep.
0: Yeah, because we're good like that. I'm just name dropping.
2: Yeah.
0: Any other big name? Vanilla Ice follows me. You know, let's
2: get him on. Yeah, I'll hit him.
0: All right. Good suggestions. 833-JOE-PAGS, 833-563-7247, joepags.com. Kay is up next.
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4: 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Shania, on the other hand, just turned 45. 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
1: 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Go check out the entire Josh Hammer interview from Friday. It's a lot in there about E. Jean Carroll and a whole lot more. Birthright citizenship as well. That's Sam. That's Polo. I'm Joe. We'll see you tomorrow. Bye.
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8: 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He'll have the latest business news for us. Matt Mangus will be along with local news headlines, live traffic updates on the weather forecast, and I will be here with talk and commentary on the news of the day, as well as giving you a chance to win prizes playing the possible question of what the heck is it. 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
9: 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Listen, it was time to start to branch out across the state. You know, now more than ever, we have to make sure that we keep the free state of Florida free. So that's what we're going to do with great guests from around the state. We're going to have Florida news. We're going to have Southwest Florida news. And we're going to get a chance to talk to you all the things that we've done before. We're doing it again on 98.9 WGUF Naples FM.
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11: News this hour from Town Hall. I'm Keith Peters in Washington. There are fewer people living on the street in the United States.
12: A federal report shows a decrease in homelessness in California and nationwide last year, marking the first drop since 2016. The U.S. Department of Housing and Urban Development's annual homelessness report shows a 2.8% decrease in California and a 3.3% decrease nationwide. The Trump administration used the report to promote its policies, including its crackdown on immigration. Activists attribute the decline to funding under former President Joe Biden. I'm Lisa Dwyer.
11: There are new developments in the trial of the Charlie Kirk shooting suspect.
13: In Provo, Utah, defense attorneys for the man accused of killing Charlie Kirk had hoped to keep portions of a preliminary hearing closed during a presentation of evidence. But Judge Tony Graff ruled that the July hearings will be open to the media and the public. The judge says the defense hadn't shown the hearings would prevent Tyler Robinson from getting a fair trial.
14: Much of the evidence the state indicated it intends to offer during the preliminary hearing is already in the public arena.
13: Robinson's charged with aggravated murder and other crimes in the September 10th assassination of the Turning Point USA co-founder. Prosecutors say they intend to seek the death penalty. I'm Jennifer King.
11: President Trump says Israel and Hezbollah have agreed to dial back fighting after he talked with Israeli Prime Minister Benjamin Netanyahu and communicated with the Lebanon militant group through mediators. Trump announced the development Monday in a social media post following a call with Netanyahu. A good day on Wall Street, with the Dow up by 46 points, the Nasdaq rose 114, the S&P 500 advanced 19 points, oil around $92-$93 a barrel. More at Town Hall.
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11: A United Airlines flight returned to its point of origin mid-flight after an unsettling incident over the weekend. We hear more on the story from correspondent Haya Panjwani reporting.
17: A United Airlines flight to Spain turned back to Newark after a possible security threat. The flight carrying 190 passengers and 12 crew members returned to Newark because of suspicious four-letter Bluetooth device name. Passengers evacuated while Port Authority police swept the aircraft, and passengers had to be rescreened by TSA and Customs before reboarding. The replacement flight took off early the next day and landed in Spain that afternoon. The incident follows other recent security concerns with United Airlines, including a diverted domestic flight and a collision at Newark Airport earlier this month. I'm Haya Panjwani.
11: News and analysis at townhall.com. From Washington, I'm Keith Peters.
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1: News this hour from Town Hall. I'm Keith Peters in Washington. There are fewer people living on the street in the United States.
2: A federal report shows a decrease in homelessness in California and nationwide last year, marking the first drop since 2016. The U.S. Department of Housing and Urban Development's annual homelessness report shows a 2.8% decrease in California and a 3.3% decrease nationwide. The Trump administration used the report to promote its policies, including its crackdown on immigration. Activists attribute the decline to funding under former President Joe Biden. I'm Lisa Dwyer.
1: There are new developments in the trial of the Charlie Kirk shooting suspect.
3: In Provo, Utah, defense attorneys for the man accused of killing Charlie Kirk had hoped to keep portions of a preliminary hearing closed during a presentation of evidence. But Judge Tony Graff ruled that the July hearings will be open to the media and the public. The judge says the defense hadn't shown the hearings would prevent Tyler Robinson from getting a fair trial.
4: Much of the evidence the state indicated it intends to offer during the preliminary hearing is already in the public arena.
3: Robinson's charged with aggravated murder and other crimes in the September 10th assassination of the Turning Point USA co-founder. Prosecutors say they intend to seek the death penalty. I'm Jennifer King.
1: President Trump says Israel and Hezbollah have agreed to dial back fighting after he talked with Israeli Prime Minister Benjamin Netanyahu and communicated with the Lebanon militant group through mediators. Trump announced the development Monday in a social media post following a call with Netanyahu. A good day on Wall Street with the Dow up by 46 points. The Nasdaq rose 114. The S&P 500 advanced 19 points. Oil around $92-$93 a barrel. More at Town Hall.
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1: A United Airlines flight returned to its point of origin mid-flight after an unsettling incident over the weekend. We hear more on the story from correspondent Haya Panjwani reporting.
7: A United Airlines flight to Spain turned back to Newark after a possible security threat. The flight carrying 190 passengers and 12 crew members returned to Newark because of suspicious four-letter Bluetooth device name. Passengers evacuated while Port Authority police swept the aircraft and passengers had to be rescreened by TSA and Customs before reboarding. The replacement flight took off early the next day and landed in Spain that afternoon. The incident follows other recent security concerns with United Airlines, including a diverted domestic flight and a collision at Newark Airport earlier this month. I'm Haya Panjwani.
1: News and analysis at townhall.com. From Washington, I'm Keith Peters.
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9: to America at Night with McGraw-Milhaven.
10: All right, a lot of talk about the jobs, and the jobs in this economy have been holding up quite nicely, all things considered. 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Andy Challenger joins us. 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That is a global outplacement and executive coaching firm headquartered in Chicago. Andy Challenger, welcome to America at Night.
11: Thank you so much for having me.
10: Let's first talk about the teenagers getting those summer jobs. What are you talking about? Everyone needs a job. You see help wanted signs all over the place. You're telling me teens are having a hard time finding a job this summer?
11: Yeah. I mean, last summer, we actually saw the lowest number of teenagers find summer jobs that the U.S. has recorded since it started tracking this data 77 years ago. And we think this year is going to be about the same as last year, slightly worse because of inflation and rising prices that are specifically hitting entertainment and leisure industries that do a lot of the hiring of teenagers during the summer.
10: So it's not that the teenagers don't want to work, and it's not that they can't put down their game controllers. You're saying the jobs just aren't there.
11: Well, I will say that is also part of it, that the demand for those jobs has significantly eroded over the last few decades. Back in the 80s, when we saw at the height of teen employment, we saw about 60% of teenagers find jobs over the course of the summer. Today, that's about 35%. So about half the number of teenagers find summer employment. Part of that is they have rational reasons. They have other things competing for their time, like extracurricular activities, sport activities, or doing something altruistic and philanthropic to build that resume for the college application. But at the same time, there's also an erosion in the number of jobs that are available to them. So it's really coming from both sides.
10: What's fascinating

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1: News this hour from Town Hall. I'm Jason Walker. Florida Attorney General James Uthmeyer says that state is filing a first-in-the-nation suit against OpenAI.
2: We're here to announce that we recently filed a monumental civil lawsuit against Sam Altman and ChatGPT for endangering our kids and deceiving parents into believing that this application is safe for use. It's clearly not. People are getting hurt. Parents are getting deceived, and they need to pay for it.
1: Artificial intelligence company Anthropic is moving toward going public on Wall Street. It's the latest chapter in its rise from a little-known research lab to one of the leading AI companies. Currently, Anthropic is valued at $965 billion. NVIDIA has unveiled a powerful new chip to bring advanced artificial intelligence to Windows laptops and desktops. These super chips, as they're being called, will be powering new personal computer models from brands like Microsoft, Dell, and others, and are set to roll out later in the fall. Well, Britain's economy is under growing pressure, and some leaders are now pointing the finger at Brexit and a number of voters. Critics say they're missing the bigger picture.
3: Conservative analysts note the UK's economic growth since 2017 has roughly matched or exceeded parts of Europe, with Germany lagging behind. They argue stagnation across the region stems from high regulation, costly energy policies, and heavy spending, not Brexit alone, and say recovery may hinge on lower taxes and pro-growth reforms. Ken Lorman reporting.
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8: All right, a lot of talk about the jobs, and the jobs in this economy have been holding up quite nicely, all things considered. 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
9: Thank you so much for having me.
8: Let's first talk about the teenagers getting those summer jobs. What are you talking about? Everyone needs a job. You see help wanted signs all over the place. You're telling me teens are having a hard time finding a job this summer?
9: Yeah. I mean, last summer, we actually saw the lowest number of teenagers find summer jobs that the U.S. has recorded since it started tracking this data 77 years ago. And we think this year is going to be about the same as last year, slightly worse because of inflation and rising prices that are specifically hitting entertainment and leisure industries that do a lot of the hiring of teenagers during the summer.
8: So it's not that the teenagers don't want to work, and it's not that they can't put down their game controllers. You're saying the jobs just aren't there.
9: Well, I will say that is also part of it. The demand for those jobs has significantly eroded over the last few decades. Back in the 80s, when we saw at the height of teen employment, we saw about 60% of teenagers find jobs over the course of the summer. Today, that's about 35%. So about half the number of teenagers find summer employment. Part of that is they have rational reasons. They have other things competing for their time, like extracurricular activities, sport activities, or doing something altruistic and philanthropic to build that resume for the college application. But at the same time, there's also an erosion in the number of jobs that are available to them. So it's really coming from both sides.
8: What's fascinating to me, and I don't understand teenagers, even when I was a teenager, I really didn't understand teenagers. But here in St. Louis, at least, they're closing pools because they can't find teenagers to be lifeguards. I that was the best job in the world. You sit in the sun and you look at pretty girls swimming all day long. I couldn't figure out why no one wants to be a lifeguard anymore.
9: I don't know specifically the reason for that, but that is not just St. Louis issue. That is nationwide. One area that we've seen a spike in open positions for teenagers are lifeguards across the country. I don't know. Maybe the generation isn't as capable of swimming, or they're I don't know, not as social. They don't want to be out of the pool.
8: I mean, who somebody, right? If I knew there was a lifeguard job when I was in junior or senior in high school, I would have ran to take that job, right? It was 10 deep when you applied for that job back in the 80s. But what do I know? I also heard that the teenagers are going to the more gig economy, DoorDash, Instacart, Uber drivers. Are you seeing that as well?
9: Yeah, there is just easy access to those jobs. You never have to go in for an interview, have a socially uncomfortable experience of getting rejected. You just sign up on the app and you can go do bits and pieces of work here and there across delivering food, potentially driving people with Uber. So that is, I think, an appealing avenue for teenagers that aren't as comfortable going through a traditional hiring process.
8: You know, that also you think about the skills they're not learning from their first job, right? The first job on the lowest rung of the totem pole, you got to learn to do the grunt work to sort of move.

0: News this hour from Town Hall. I'm Jason Walker. New developments in the trial of the Charlie Kirk shooting suspect. Here's Jennifer King.
1: In Provo, Utah, defense attorneys for the man accused of killing Charlie Kirk had hoped to keep portions of a preliminary hearing closed during a presentation of evidence. But Judge Tony Graff ruled that the July hearings will be open to the media and the public. The judge says the defense hadn't shown the hearings would prevent Tyler Robinson from getting a fair trial.
2: Much of the evidence the state indicated it intends to offer during the preliminary hearing is already in the public arena.
1: Robinson's charged with aggravated murder and other crimes in the September 10th assassination of the Turning Point USA co-founder. Prosecutors say they intend to seek the death penalty. I'm Jennifer King.
0: Well, the Trump administration taking new steps to tighten visa policies in America.
3: The Trump administration is scaling back visa processing operations across Africa as part of a broader effort to strengthen immigration enforcement and tighten screening standards. Under a new State Department plan, nearly 50 embassies and consulates that currently process visas will be consolidated into 20 regional hubs. Administration officials say the move will better focus resources, improve vetting, and help prevent visa overstays. The changes will also maintain services for American citizens overseas. Willie Nelson, The White House.
0: We are learning more now about an accident several days ago on the East Coast. Court records show a bus driver accused of causing a fatal chain reaction crash in Virginia had been cited twice for speeding in the last 2 years. 48-year-old Jing Shandong of Staten Island, New York, charged with 5 counts of involuntary manslaughter, 1 count of reckless driving. That crash Friday morning on I-95 killed 5 people and injured dozens more. More on these stories, townhall.com.
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11: That's right. Thank you.
10: I tell it to people all the time. I got a friend of mine
11: who
10: was saying, he said about a week ago, he just said, I can't stand anything that's on during the day.
11: Yeah, right. We're on during the day.
10: And I went, well, we're on during the day. Yeah. Here's the app. Right. And he said, I wish I could listen to you at night. And I've known this person for a significant period of time. And I'm like, we've got an app. We podcast.
11: That's right.
10: All day after the show's over.
11: Look.
10: And it stays on forever. You go, oh, really? I've told you 50 times.
11: Look, you know, over the years, we've heard so many excuses from listeners as to why they can't stay up late.
10: Yes.
11: You know, they have, and they're lame. Lame excuses like, I have to sleep.
10: Work.
11: I have to work.
10: Family.
11: You know, have to make a living. Family.
10: Health.
11: Health. All these lame excuses. So we said, you know what? Fine. We'll just put it on an app and you can listen whenever you want. We would prefer you listen on one of our great radio stations. Mm-hmm. You and I are very proud. We're radio guys to the core.
10: Yeah.
11: And, you know, we're not familiar with this new technology and caveman talk show host. No, we love it that now, if, you know, for whatever reason, you can't listen to one of our great radio stations, that you can listen anytime. And it's right there on your telephone. And I said telephone. No one calls it a phone. Does anyone even call it a phone anymore? It's my cell.
10: Only if you have smart in front of it.
11: Well, see, everybody, you know, back in the day when they first started saying my cell, and I'm thinking, man, so many people have been in prison. I didn't realize how many people had been in prison. I thought it was just me. But, you can get it right there and carry it with you and get you some cool earbuds. You know, and listen to it anytime you want. In fact, listen two or three times a day. For those listening live right now on the radio, on one of our many great radio stations, you can't make any excuses either. You should also have the app and listen again. Listen later during the day just to let it soak in. That's all we ask. Twice a day.
10: Right. Yeah. Become, you know, it's where you get our analysis on the world, so you can be depressed twice in
11: That's
10: a
11: right.
10: day,
11: yeah.
10: not just once.
11: Yeah, we're doomed. It's 24/7. We're doomed.
10: All right, one more. I gotta move on. But I mean, it's the Plattner thing. By the way, I saw one. This was on X, and it was somebody national saying, "You don't even live in Maine. Why do you care what's going on?" That's the new one.
11: Yeah.
10: I saw that. Yes, right, like, okay, right. They're evolving to what? You don't even live in Maine. Unless you live in Maine, it really doesn't matter to you. Why do you care what's going on in Maine? It's like, did you think?
11: Yeah.
10: It's the Senate. It's control of the Senate.
11: They make law.
10: Right. Do you even think a little bit? But I had to play this one because this was an interview on NPR.
11: Yeah.
10: And it was just the question. It was the question that got me from the host. But

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1: News this hour from Town Hall. I'm Jason Walker. President Trump says Israel and Hezbollah have agreed to dial back fighting after he spoke with Israeli Prime Minister Benjamin Netanyahu and also communicated with the Lebanon militant group through mediators. Israeli forces recently made their deepest incursion into Lebanon in more than a quarter century. United States has bombed radar and drone sites in Iran after Tehran shot down an American drone over the weekend. Iran then said it targeted American soldiers in Kuwait with missiles, which the United States shot down earlier Monday. United States scaling back embassies and consulates in Africa. Here's Lisa Dwyer with that report.
2: The almost 50 U.S. embassies and consulates that are processing visa applications will be reduced to 20 hubs in the coming weeks. The move continues efforts by the Trump administration to restrict both immigrant and non-immigrant visas and to clamp down on those who travel on temporary visas but then overstay them. The administration has also scaled back on personnel at embassies and consulates around the world. I'm Lisa Dwyer.
1: Well, an upcoming celebration of America's 250th anniversary called the Great American State Fair is facing some challenges.
3: Organizers announced Saturday that President Trump himself will headline the event, set to start June 25th on Washington's National Mall. Some artists, like Bret Michaels, The Commodores, and Martina McBride, withdrew over concerns about the event's political ties. Others, including rappers Flo Rida and Vanilla Ice, still plan to perform. Freedom 250 spokesperson Danielle Alvarez emphasized the broader fair that is scheduled from June 25th through July 10th includes an array of exhibits, family-friendly attractions, musical performances, flyovers, and more. Bernie Bennett reporting.
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10: And I'm Gary McNamara along with Eric Harley. Coming up in just a minute, Jill Biden's causing a heck of a lot of back and forth, really, between Democrats. It's Democrats going crazy over it. Yeah. We'll have what they were saying then and what they are saying now coming up in just a minute.
11: For 250 years, Americans have believed in one powerful idea, that we were meant to live free. 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
10: All right, so back in 2024, when Joe Biden was running and the Democrats were saying nothing was wrong, we knew that was a lie.
11: Yep.
10: Because Joe Biden is writing her book. By the way, will Democrats buy her book now with all the controversy involved in it? I mean, who's going to buy her book?
11: Hunter.
10: He doesn't have the cash.
11: Well, but she bought his paintings. So.
10: Oh, okay. Yeah, okay,
11: it's
10: so
11: kind of a quid pro quo.
10: I was going to say a barter. I like yours better.
11: Quid pro quo.
10: But whether it was Joe Scarborough saying this is the best Joe Biden ever, I mean, everybody was laughing. I mean, it was obvious to anybody who has any type of reasoning power that there was something tremendously wrong with Joe Biden. And that's why the Democrats, even now, trying to say, well, something's wrong with Trump.
11: Yeah.
10: No. He's erratic.
11: Yeah.
10: No.
11: Yeah. Yeah.
10: That's not a sign of his cognitive abilities decreasing to the point where he should be disqualified as president or running for president. With Biden, it was horrible,
11: we
10: saw.
11: Yeah,
10: he couldn't do an interview. Now the problem with Kamala is she has all of her cognitive abilities and can't do a 5-minute interview. But that's a different story, and we'll see what happens in 2028 with that. But this is a side by side that was put together. I'm assuming by a Republican group here. But it's Senator Chris Murphy in 2024 and Senator Chris Murphy in 2026, both on the same show.
11: All right. Okay.
10: Both on Face the Nation. First, we'll start with 2024. Here we go.
12: Joe Biden is incredibly competent, and he's incredibly effective. And this partisan hit job by somebody that is looking for I'm talking about the special counsel, who's looking for a better job in the next Trump administration, is not going to dissuade Americans who actually see what the real world impact on their lives is of Joe Biden's administration.
13: But you know, there is a difference here that we're talking about. Your fellow Democrat was talking about the ability to go out there and campaign. Is there a problem here?
12: There's not a problem. This president is going to be able to sell a record that is extraordinary. I know that he is ready for this campaign. I have seen how

0: Sarah Carley, and I'm Gary McNamara. Coming up on the bottom of the hour, I was going to play it now. We just don't have the time. It's just a couple of minutes long, but it's worth listening.
1: Okay.
0: Why Scott Pelley is full of it.
1: Ah, all right.
0: And it goes back to Russia collusion. It goes back to exactly what we talked about specifically.
1: Okay.
0: The one being promoted yesterday was, the interview they did with Andrew McCabe. And then afterwards, they sat and talked with the producer about how credible McCabe was. And it was all BS.
1: Yeah.
0: And you and I said from the very, very beginning, we followed this from day one.
1: Yep. Yep.
0: And we had questions. We said, I don't know if that's true.
1: Right.
0: Where did this come from?
1: Right.
0: You start asking questions, you know, with the dossier.
1: Mm-hmm.
0: All right. All these salacious things. Where do they come from?
1: Right.
0: What's the evidence to back it up? Who did it? And when we found out, when we finally found out what it was, and that's why the Mueller investigation didn't go down the path that we said they needed to go down, is because I think they knew that it was a Hillary Clinton setup.
1: Yes. Right.
0: The only people that dealt with the Russians was the Hillary Clinton campaign.
1: Yep.
0: And Scott Pelley and their producers didn't ask the right questions as we did from day one. And they have a hell of a lot more resources and sources than we do.
1: Yep.
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3: News this hour from Town Hall. I'm Jason Walker. An appeals court ruling that a Trump administration policy illegally banned transgender troops from military service. Partial ruling upholds a 2025 ruling by U.S. District Judge Anna Reyes. Trump administration is tightening visa policies.
4: The Trump administration is scaling back visa processing operations across Africa as part of a broader effort to strengthen immigration enforcement and tighten screening standards. Under a new State Department plan, nearly 50 embassies and consulates that currently process visas will be consolidated into 20 regional hubs. Administration officials say the move will better focus resources, improve vetting, and help prevent visa overstays. The changes will also maintain services for American citizens overseas.
3: Florida is suing OpenAI. Now, the state is alleging deceptive practices and harm to state residents. More on the story now from correspondent Jennifer King.
5: The state of Florida has filed a lawsuit against the makers of ChatGPT, claiming the company deceived users and knowingly unleashed a dangerous product. Florida Attorney General James Uffmeyer.
6: We recently filed a monumental civil lawsuit against Sam Altman and ChatGPT for endangering our kids and deceiving parents into believing that this application is safe for use.
5: In April, Uffmeyer opened a criminal investigation into whether ChatGPT offered advice to the gunman who's charged with killing two people last year at Florida State University. I'm Jennifer King.
3: Well, search teams are now using excavation machinery to recover bodies following a massive explosion from a stored mining area in northeastern Myanmar. The death toll stands now at 43. More on these stories, townhall.com.
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0: news this hour from Town Hall. I'm Jason Walker. It is shaping now to be a king-size battle. Florida Attorney General James Uthmeyer says that state is filing a first-in-the-nation suit against OpenAI, alleging deceptive practices and harm to residents from ChatGPT.
1: We're here to announce that we recently filed a monumental civil lawsuit against Sam Altman and ChatGPT for endangering our kids and deceiving parents into believing that this application is safe for use. It's clearly not. People are getting hurt, parents are getting deceived, and they need to pay for it.
0: Artificial intelligence company Anthropic moving toward going public on Wall Street. It is the latest chapter in its rise from a little-known research lab to one of the leading AI companies. Anthropic, currently valued at $965 billion. NVIDIA has unveiled powerful new chips to bring advanced artificial intelligence to Windows laptops and desktops. These superchips will be powering new personal computer models from a number of brands. Britain's economy is under pressure, and some leaders there are quickly pointing the finger at Brexit and voters, but critics say that misses the bigger picture.
2: Conservative analysts note the UK's economic growth since 2017 has roughly matched or exceeded parts of Europe, with Germany lagging behind. They argue stagnation across the region stems from high regulation, costly energy policies, and heavy spending, not Brexit alone, and say recovery may hinge on lower taxes and pro-growth reforms. Ken Lorman reporting.
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7: News this hour from Town Hall. I'm Jason Walker. New developments in a major trial. Here's Jennifer King.
8: In Provo, Utah, defense attorneys for the man accused of killing Charlie Kirk had hoped to keep portions of a preliminary hearing closed during a presentation of evidence. But Judge Tony Graff ruled that the July hearings will be open to the media and the public. The judge says the defense hadn't shown the hearings would prevent Tyler Robinson from getting a fair trial.
9: Much of the evidence the state indicated it intends to offer during the preliminary hearing is already in the public arena.
8: Robinson's charged with aggravated murder and other crimes in the September 10th assassination of the Turning Point USA co-founder. Prosecutors say they intend to seek the death penalty. I'm Jennifer King.
7: Public policy expert Matthew Continetti says anti-Semitism is a huge problem for the Democrats.
10: I think it's coming from a few places. One is the woke movement, the socialist movement, the reduction of everybody into oppressor and oppressed, and jamming the Israeli-Palestinian conflict into that paradigm where all of a sudden Israel becomes the oppressors and the Palestinian become the oppressed, and no logic or evidence can dissuade people of that.
7: Continetti making his comments this week on the Salem Radio Network. Court records show a bus driver accused of causing a fatal chain reaction crash in Virginia had been cited twice for speeding in the last 2 years. 48-year-old Jing Shandong has been charged with 5 counts of involuntary manslaughter and 1 count of reckless driving. That crash early Friday morning on I-95 killed 5 people and injured dozens more. Artificial intelligence company Anthropic moving toward going public on Wall Street. It's the latest to rise from being a little-known lab to a leading AI company. More on these stories, townhall.com.
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12: Dave Elliott here. Tuesday, June 2nd means we're going to have a lot of fun with what's happening new in town when we check in with our good friend Tim Ayton from GulfShoreBusiness.com and the Naples Press. He'll have the latest business news for us. Matt Mangus will be along with local news headlines, live traffic updates on the weather forecast, and I will be here with talk and commentary on the news of the day, as well as giving you a chance to win prizes playing the impossible question of what the heck is it. So join us right here.
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1: Thanks for spending time with us. Welcome into Tuesday, June 2nd. Gordon Deal with Nicole Murray. Some of our top stories and headlines. The Justice Department stopping work on the so-called weaponization fund. Lebanon announces a partial ceasefire between Hezbollah and Israel. 10 dead from renewed Russian attacks on Ukraine today. It's primary day in California, where the top two candidates will emerge in the races for governor and mayor of L.A. Blockbuster trade in the NFL sends Browns great Myles Garrett to the Rams. A new single from Taylor Swift for the movie Toy Story 5. And the heartwarming surprise at a high school graduation in Milwaukee. That story in about 20 minutes. 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The U.S. has gone nearly 18 months without a Senate-confirmed Surgeon General, cycling through failed nominations and acting replacements. And now some are asking whether the position needs to exist at all. It's a story by Jeff Murdock, White House reporter at the Washington Times. Jeff, what did you look at?
2: Well, what we look at is the effective role of the Surgeon General and whether or not it's a valued use of government resources. We spend almost $54 million just on the office alone for the Surgeon General. And that money, a lot of people say, could be put to better use. For example, you know, the Surgeon General, what they do is they come on TV and they talk about how you should give up smoking, you should drink less, you should drink your milk, you should eat vegetables, you should live a healthier life. And do we really need the federal government coming on TV and telling us this stuff? I can talk to my doctor. If my doctor thinks I'm not living a healthy lifestyle, they can certainly let me know. Does anybody listen to the Surgeon General? I mean, do you feel less healthy because we don't have a Surgeon General? And that's what a lot of these people that are saying, well, why don't we just abolish the position? That's their argument for it.
1: Okay, so those who support having a Surgeon General in place say what?
2: They argue that the Surgeon General does a lot more than what the public sees, that this goes beyond the Surgeon General going on TV at the holidays and telling people to cut back on drinking. I talked to Dr. Richard Carmona, who was George W. Bush's Surgeon General. He talked to me a lot about how he was involved in a lot of national security discussions on bioterrorism, Ebola virus, bird flu. When COVID came out, the Surgeon General was very involved in that at that time. And that there's a lot of things that go on behind the scenes that the public doesn't see that the Surgeon General plays to help keep people secure. For example, when Katrina happened, he talked about how the Surgeon General's office was instrumental in getting the people evacuated from New Orleans the health care they need, as well as the people who stayed behind because they were injured, making sure they had access to health care that wouldn't have happened without the Surgeon General's office.
1: Well, we're speaking with Jeff Murdock, White House reporter at the Washington Times. The story is called America Hasn't Had a Surgeon General for 18 months, and does anyone care? What could happen then? What might we just go without it at this point?
2: At this point, we might as well. I mean, what we've had is a lot of acting replacements, and we've had two failed nominations. And Nicole Sapphire, who is President Trump's current nominee, for the position, she's facing a lot of heat from the president's base. A lot of Make America Healthy Again influencers have complained about her because she has opposed RFK Jr.'s stance on treating autism. She's arguing that the stance is almost a one-size-fits-all stance, when that there should be individual treatment for autism because it depends on the individual. So she's even drawn fire from the president's base, which means we could see a lot of Republican senators not support her, which means then we could then have another nominee, which would be the president. So right now we've had two nominees from the president that have failed and a third one that is kind of teetering. But also, even when we've had national crises like during the COVID, we didn't see Jerome Adams was the Surgeon General, but he was overshadowed largely by Dr. Fauci and Dr. Fauci's crew. They were the ones going out there on TV talking to the American public. They were the one taking press conferences. We rarely didn't see Jerome Adams. And a lot of people thought that would be different when President Biden came in and he appointed Vivek Murthy his Surgeon General. And again, it was the same thing. We still saw Dr. Fauci and his crew out there answering questions and talking about COVID. Both Jerome Adams and Vivek Murthy, both very intelligent guys, were sort of relegated to the sidelines, which then kind of raises more questions over whether or not this is a position that's needed. A lot of what the Surgeon General does can be folded into HHS.
1: Yeah, and the position has actually been abolished before.
2: That is correct. Lyndon Johnson actually abolished it as part of an overhaul of government in an effort to streamline the federal government and eliminate unnecessary expenses. He actually abolished the position. It came back under President Carter, but even when President Carter brought it back, it had much fewer responsibilities. It was a much lower position. It wasn't even a full-on cabinet position when President Carter brought it back. But by 1987, through congressional funding and other measures, it's back to what it is now. But, for the 11 years from 1968 to 1979, I don't know that anybody really noticed much of a difference.
1: Thanks, Jeff. Jeff Mordock, White House reporter at The Washington Times. If you've missed anything from today's program, there's an easy way to catch up. All you have to do is tell Alexa, Siri, or Google to play This Morning with Gordon Deal. 20 minutes now in front of the hour on This Morning, America's First News. Coming up next, the new hangout in New York City is not only illegal, but also icky.
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3: Breaking news this hour from Town Hall. I'm Rich Thomason. He has spoken with Israel's prime minister and senior Hezbollah officials in Lebanon, and President Trump says both sides have agreed to dial back the fighting that threatens U.S.-Iran peace talks. Hezbollah in Lebanon has often fired rockets into northern Israel. It's making life for residents there almost unbearable.
4: A normal person cannot stand the crazy situation we have here. So only with drugs a person can continue on functioning here.
3: Russia attacked Ukraine with a barrage of missiles and drones overnight, killing at least 11 people, injuring dozens, trapping many others, that according to Ukrainian officials. The state of Florida is suing OpenAI, alleging it disregarded, even covered up, serious risks to young people posed by ChatGPT. The BBC's Lily Jamali is in San Francisco.
5: OpenAI disputes those allegations in a statement. They said that they are an industry leader when it comes to protections and policies. They pointed us to some tools that they've developed to keep kids safe, as well as some features that enable parents to monitor their kids' use of ChatGPT. But there's long been accusations against big tech companies, including now OpenAI, that they are trying to take the onus of responsibility off of themselves and place it onto parents and families when things go wrong.
3: The Los Angeles mayor's race and the California governor's contest, among the most closely watched of today's primaries in half a dozen states. Secretary of State Rubio returns to Capitol Hill today, the first of 2 days of hearings. State Department's annual budget request is the issue, although Rubio is expected to be questioned about a whole host of issues. On Wall Street, Dow futures are down 197 points. NASDAQ futures 11 points higher. More on these stories at townhall.com.
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3: Rescuers in Laos have employed high tech as they try to reach a couple of villagers thought to be trapped in a flooded cave, their precise whereabouts unknown.
8: The Laos Rescue Volunteer for People group has posted on its Facebook page that heavy rain caused massive amounts of water to flow down into the cave area, forcing them to suspend operations. Now, Venkaj Bongkawan, head of the Thai group Meta Tam Rescue Kalasin, says the team and I have used a radar scanner and satellite images and many other things as a basis for our navigation of the mountain to look for the cave's air shafts that are vertical ventilation that may provide access to where they're trapped. Rescuers believe the two missing people are trapped deeper inside the cave than the location where the five survivors were originally found on Wednesday. I'm Charles de Ledesma.
3: NVIDIA has unveiled powerful new chips to bring advanced artificial intelligence to Windows laptops and desktops. News and analysis at townhall.com.
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1: Good morning, I'm Matt Mangus with 98.9 WGUF News. New data shows Canadian interest in U.S. real estate is finally rebounding, and Cape Coral and Naples are leading the way. A new Realtor.com report finds Canadians boosted their home search activity by 3% this year, with Cape Coral topping all U.S. destinations and Naples close behind. Analysts say the surge suggests snowbirds may be returning after last year's steep drop in travel and home buying tied to political tensions. One person is dead after a crash involving an SUV and a garbage truck Monday morning in Collier County. FHP says it happened at State Road 29 in Jane's Scenic Drive. Troopers say one occupant in the SUV was taken to Physicians Regional, where they were pronounced dead. The SUV's driver suffered serious injuries. The crash remains under investigation. And a 25-year-old Marine veteran is being remembered as a hero after losing his life on I-75 in Collier County Sunday morning. Family members say Jonathan Garcia Arias was known for his humor, kindness, and selflessness. Troopers say he pulled over to help after a box truck overturned near Pine Ridge Road when a Tesla slammed into the wreck and struck him. Two teens in the Tesla also died, and four others were hurt. FHP urges drivers to call 911 and make safety the first priority. The crash remains under investigation.
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1: A mix of sun and clouds during the morning, giving way to cloudy skies this afternoon. High near 90. Cloudy tonight, a stray shower or thunderstorm is possible. Low in the mid-70s. Cloudy Wednesday, a chance of showers Thursday and Friday. Cooler too, with a high in the low to mid-80s. Back to the upper 80s over the weekend with afternoon showers both Saturday and Sunday.
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5: I find you pompous, judgmental, and completely self-absorbed.
6: I don't know about you, but I feel all those things are true.
7: Yeah.
6: Every one of them. Not necessarily in that order.
7: Okay.
6: Just for what it's worth.
7: Fair enough.
6: Good morning. It's Tuesday. Today's June 2nd. In case you are still getting used to writing May on that check you're going to make out to me.
7: Okay.
6: I don't know. Good day to be out there doing what you do. Again, yesterday, I was out yesterday in the hot sun for a little while, and it did not feel as oppressive as Sunday did.
7: Okay.
6: It was still humid and hot.
7: Yeah.
6: But not quite as bad. I had to haul in the trash cans and stuff like that.
7: Well, it's 84 degrees at the airport right now.
6: Yeah, I mean, I get out of the car this morning, and once again, it's like, holy cow, I'm moving into the blast furnace.
7: Nuts. Absolutely nuts.
6: However, there is a cold front, which is unusual for this time of year.
7: Isn't that crazy?
6: Coming down, I think, tomorrow.
7: Yeah, we're going to be in the mid-80s.
6: And they're saying, mid-80s. Yeah, they're saying it will knock a few degrees off the temperature. It won't be dramatic, but you'll notice a reduction in the humidity.
7: Love it.
6: We'll take it.
7: Yep.
6: No problem. I was watching the local news here before we went on the air this morning on TV, and they have been going absolutely bananas over a car fire in Charlotte County.
7: Yeah, well, slow news day.
6: I mean, every 5 minutes they have to go to the tape, and the tape is of flames. The live shot is a couple of law enforcement vehicles on the side of the road.
7: Right.
6: South of Tucker's Grade.
7: Well, you know, they're covering it. They're covering breaking news.
6: Well, it's only breaking news the first time, isn't it? Does it continue to be breaking news after that?
7: Well, sure, because people are waking up throughout the morning.
6: See, that's the thing that confuses me about breaking news. You watch these news shows on TV or whatever.
7: Yeah.
6: You get them on your YouTube feed or wherever they come from. And you go, They always open up with breaking news.
7: They try to, yeah.
6: And it's something that happened yesterday afternoon.
7: Could be, yeah. But it's still developing.
6: Well, how about developing news?
7: Well, breaking news sounds more intense.
6: Well, it does.
7: With the red graphics.
6: But now I'm at the point where when I see breaking news, I go, it's not breaking. And there'll come a day when I'll need to have it be breaking.
7: We'll try to make the world more miserable for you, Dave.
6: Well, I think what we could say is they're the media who cried breaking.
7: Yeah.
6: And after a while, it just doesn't have any meaning. I mean, breaking news, guy loses dog.
7: I mean, if you live in the Tucker's Grade area of Charlotte County, and many people do, then you're probably very, very concerned about that fire.
6: Well,
7: if you live in Golden Gate Estates, probably not so much.
6: The fire is now out and has been for an hour.
7: Yeah.
6: But they continue to go there because they sent a reporter there.
7: Yeah.
6: And then they have the live camera that shows the scene.
7: Yeah, the charred remains.
6: Yeah.
7: Yeah.
6: And by the way, nothing I like better than charred remains. Just for what it's worth.
7: Okay.
6: I got a new set of tools for my grill.
7: Oh, nice.
6: I'm not a griller.
7: I love to grill.
6: But I figure we got to have a grill because, you know, the Joneses have one, and I have to keep up with the Joneses.
7: Yeah.
6: So, apparently, I have been cleaning the grill wrong all this time and didn't know it.
7: Oh, what'd you do wrong?
6: Well, I have one of these wire scraper things.
7: Yeah.
6: It's not. It's
7: every grill man should have one.
6: It's not a wire brush. It's got wire in it, but it's hard to describe. When you look at it, it looks like a spatula,
7: right?
6: but there's no flat part. There's just the top part, and it's got like pieces of spring steel on it that you can use to scrape the crud.
7: Yeah, I have a combination brush, and it's got on the other side, it's got like
6: a scraper.
7: A scraper.
6: Yeah. Yeah, I had one of those.
7: Those are great.
6: But apparently, if you use ceramic coated grills,
7: right,
6: it will scratch the ceramic surface, and then you wind up getting rust.
7: I see.
6: Well, I always thought the ceramic was pretty impenetrable, and the way I had been told to do it is when you're done grilling, while the grill is still hot,
7: right,
6: take the wire brush and brush as much of the stuff off as you can.
7: Right.
6: And then let the grill burn at high temperature for 10 or 15 minutes so that all that stuff disintegrates. Mm-hmm. You can tell it's done when there's no more smoke.
7: Right.
6: But then after a few weeks, I noticed rust was forming on the grill surface.
7: Right.
6: So I bought more grills. And this time it says, before you grill, take a paper towel, dip it in canola oil.
7: Right, or spray it with Pam. That's what my dad used to do.
6: Rub it on the grill before you start the fire.
7: Absolutely.
6: Before you turn the heat on.
7: Yep, that's what my dad used to do.
6: So I tried that and it didn't work.
7: Really?
6: I mean, stuff was still stuck to it.
7: I'm surprised.
6: And then it says not to use the wire brush because you can scrape the finish off the grill.
7: Right.
6: What they recommend is you use something that can create steam, take that wire brush and put a paper towel over it and make it wet.
7: Okay.
6: And then let the heat from the grill activate the water on the towel and create steam.
7: Yeah.
6: That will clean it off. Well, that's what I said.
7: That's nonsense. Just scrape the grill, Dave. Quit worrying about it.
6: Well, I ultimately am a creature of habit.
7: Little rust won't kill anybody. It burns off.
6: Well, it's iron.
7: Yeah, I wouldn't worry about it.
6: It's good for you.
7: Yeah.
6: Iron oxide, actually.
7: I mean, you've seen what some people grill their food on. It's disgusting.
6: Well, it is.
7: Some people never clean their grills.
6: I clean it. So anyway, what I do is now I'm going back to my old methods.
7: There you go.
6: I'm going to scrape it with the wire brush.
7: Uh-huh.
6: And then I let it burn.
7: Right.
6: Turn off the grill. The hard part is remembering to turn off the grill because sometimes you forget it's on and you can burn all your tank of gas.
7: Right.
6: And then before I cook the next time, I scrape it again.
7: There you go.
6: Because there's stuff you miss the first time.
7: Of course, yeah. You can't always get it. Yeah. All the stuff.
6: So there's my little tip. Don't follow the instructions of the grill masters.
7: Do it the Dave way.
6: We had this guy come to our house one time. He has a little trailer. He tows it behind his truck. He's from New Jersey. But he comes down here in the wintertime.
7: Handyman?
6: Well, he's a grill cleaner.
7: Oh, great.
6: That's all he does.
7: Uh-huh.
6: Now, it ain't cheap.
7: I'm sure.
6: I had him clean my other grill that I had.
7: Mm.
6: It cost me $300.
7: Whoa.
6: But let me tell you something. It looked brand new when he got done.
7: Wow. Okay.
6: He used a stainless steel cleaner on the outside, and I mean, he got it spotless.
7: Wow.
6: He completely cleaned the inside. He took the grills out and those little diverters that are underneath the grill with the little holes in them. He took those out and cleaned them all.
7: I didn't know we had mobile grill cleaners.
6: Yeah. And about a week ago, I was on I-75, and I look over to my right, and here's the guy with his little trailer cruising down I-75.
7: Oh, yeah, there's a whole bunch of people that do it.
6: Yeah. So I watched him do it, and then I just got the stuff that he used. And one of the things he swears by is called... Is it called Barkeeper's Friend or something?
7: Oh, yeah, yeah. It's like Comet. Yeah, that's stuff's great.
6: It's liquid.
7: Oh, I use the powdered stuff. I have that at my house, too.
6: Yeah, the liquid is like a soft scrub.
7: Right.
6: But boy, does that thing clean anything.
7: Yeah, it's good stuff.
6: But what's it called? Bartender's Friend?
7: Yeah, a Barkeeper's Friend.
6: Barkeeper's Friend, yeah. I have a bottle of that. I've resisted using the Easy Off grill cleaner because I'm afraid that if I don't rinse it properly, it'll get into the food the next time around.
7: Yeah, that's kind of gross.
6: Which is why I like the wire brush and or steam method.
7: I'm on YouTube right now. There's got to be 5,000 hacks on how to clean your grill.
6: Yeah, and probably 4,999 of them you don't want to do.
7: There's a steamer, but most people are saying vinegar is the way to do it. Because vinegar cleans everything. It's amazing.
6: I pour it in my air conditioner drain.
7: Yeah.
6: So, anyway, a little tip on grilling. Do what I do. Get somebody else to do the grilling.
7: Yeah, there you go.
6: Did you hear about the Orlando police officers who got into a little trouble for a viral video of them patrolling the Caribbean Carnival Festival?
7: Oh, no. What'd they do?
6: Which took place a couple of weekends ago. Well, the event is funded in part by Orange County here in Florida through the Arts and Cultural Affairs Program, which the officers apparently weren't supposed to be taking part in. In the video, they're doing nothing but sitting on or standing next to their golf cart while scantily clad women dance around them. Smiling and laughing while in uniform and on duty is not up to the Orlando Police Department standards, apparently, when it comes to this type of behavior. Doing nothing to stop it and allowing one of the women to climb up and twerk on top of the golf cart.
7: Oh, my.
6: Quote here now from the department, does not reflect the professionalism expected of Orlando police officers. I guess they were supposed to drag her down and pound the crap out of her.
7: They got caught up in the moment.
6: The Orlando Police Department added that it does not condone this type of conduct and has launched an internal investigation to determine whether any department policies and regulations were violated. So much for community outreach on a no-harm, no-foul approach. No harm, no foul. I'm not sure I agree with that. I don't see what the harm was.
7: Yeah, it's not a grievous...
6: did you see the video on TV last night of I think it was a North or South Carolina police officer who was pounding the living daylights out of a woman?
7: No.
6: Pulled her out of her car and just started beating on her. And one of his fellow officers had to come over and pull him off and yell, "Let her go, let her go." And they wound up arresting the police officer.
7: My goodness.
6: Turned out that he and this woman had a history. He had arrested her once before when she resisted arrest.
7: Mm-hmm.
6: But it was difficult to watch.
7: Yeah.
6: So if you're in Orlando and you see scantily clad people twerking on a golf cart, don't call the Orlando PD. They'll just come and applaud.
7: Okay.
6: Which, you know, I mean, at least they're not hurting anybody.
7: Yeah, well, it's a showbiz-centric community. You know, they're used to.
6: It's very showbiz-centric.
7: Yeah.
6: I was watching a podcast the other day.
7: Mm-hmm.
6: In my career, I've done numerous showbiz-related things.
7: Mm-hmm.
6: I've been a school drama teacher. I've been an orchestra conductor. I have been a band leader. I started my own singing group. And it was when I was in my early 20s, and I had a bunch of high school kids, and we got together and learned routines and did choreography and traveled around and performed.
7: Mm-hmm.
6: And I've directed many a musical comedy or, you know, dramatic plays in community theater. I've done a lot of that kind of stuff. So I was listening to a podcast the other day, Amy Poehler. I forget the name of the person that she was interviewing, but she had been a writer on Saturday Night Live and is just a funny lady.
7: Okay.
6: One of the things she talked about doing was working at the Adventure Club at the old Pleasure Island up in Walt Disney World. Remember where it's now called Disney Springs, but at the time it was called Downtown Disney was?
7: Okay.
6: And they had a little bridge you go over and you're on Pleasure Island, and it was a bunch of bars and they had late night entertainment. It was designed for adults.
7: Okay.
6: Well, she said she used to work at the Adventure Club, and it was around the time that I had gone there, and I was with a friend of mine, actually my boss. We were at a convention, and so we went to Pleasure Island to the Adventurers Club.
7: Mm-hmm.
6: And we're watching. If you've never been there, it's too late now. It's gone. But
7: okay,
6: you'd go in, and then they'd put on this musical performance all around you. Throughout the audience, they were all in character and costumes and stuff. And we're watching the show, and suddenly one of the actors is whispering in my ear, "Hi, Dave, I'll meet you afterwards for a drink."
7: Whoa. Nice.
6: And I turned around, and I didn't recognize her because she was in full makeup.
7: Uh-huh.
6: But it turned out later that she was one of my former students.
7: Oh, what do you know? That's great.
6: Who had graduated to the point where she was doing work at the San Diego Light Opera, which ain't too shabby.
7: Mm-hmm.
6: And then she got a job at Disney in Pleasure Island. So we met afterwards, and she told me all about her experience at Disney World. But I think now that I look back on it, this woman that I heard interviewed on the Amy Poehler podcast must have been there at the same time. So I just thought it was serendipitous that I happened to randomly pick a podcast.
7: Yeah, that's weird.
6: And had this connection to my my young friend, Michelle. I have no idea what she's doing right now. Her brother is also an actor, and I also gave him his first acting role.
7: Mm.
6: And he lives in the Western United States and does coaching for people who want to be in commercials.
7: Oh, cool.
6: He had a very small, I think he had one line role in the movie Contact. You remember that movie with Jodie Foster?
7: No, I don't remember it.
6: It was a sci-fi movie a number of years ago, where she plays a person who her father had gone to space, and anyway, they made contact. And he and Todd, the guy I'm talking about, had like a one-line throwaway line in a control room somewhere where he played a technician. I don't even think he got a credit as having a character name. I think his name was like Technician.
7: Yeah, person number one.
6: So, I mean, I don't have any big claims to fame, but I have a few little ones. And we used to stay in touch a lot, but it's funny, when you get older, you stop staying in touch with people sometimes.
7: Oh, sure, yeah.
6: Your life goes on. Your life gets in the way.
7: Yep.
6: So I told you that I put a dash cam in my car.
7: Yeah, how's that working out?
6: It's working out great, but I thought on Sunday I turned it on. Well, it just turns itself on when you turn the car on.
7: Mm.
6: And I couldn't see anything on the screen. And I'm pushing all the buttons and nothing's happening. And I'm thinking, well, I had this thing one day and it's already broken. I couldn't figure out what was wrong with it. Yesterday, I get in the car, I fire up the car, and sure enough, the screen lights up. And I look at it a few minutes later, and it's black.
7: Hmm.
6: And no matter any button I push, it didn't change. Well, it turns out it's working fine. But I'm wearing polarized sunglasses.
7: Oh, okay.
6: And if you've ever looked at a TV screen with polarized sunglasses on,
7: it's dark.
6: It disappears.
7: Yeah, pretty much.
6: So I discovered that what I had done the few times when I saw it working is I hadn't put my sunglasses on yet because I was still in the garage or in the parking lot, and I just hadn't put them on yet.
7: Right.
6: So now I know it's not me, it's not them, it's me.
7: Yeah. Thought it was operating in stealth mode, huh?
6: Well, I did think it was. So I set it up so that the screen would be visible the whole time, but it's too distracting.
7: Yeah.
6: So I have to, they have a screensaver mode where you can have it, it'll kick on for a minute.
7: Right.
6: And that way you know it's working, and then it turns itself off.
7: That's probably safer.
6: The screen, yeah, I think it is. And I've noticed that a lot of car manufacturers are now, you know, they come with built-in. Do you have a camera on your car?
7: I do not, no.
6: Okay.
7: Yeah.
6: Well, they have rear and front cameras on some cars. Mine has cameras mounted on the two side view mirrors.
7: Mm-hmm.
6: And when I turn the turn signal on, a little round picture comes up on my dashboard that shows me what the camera sees next to me, depending on which turn signal I have on, so that I can make sure there's nobody in the lane when I move over. That's pretty cool.
7: Yeah, that's great. Are you kidding?
6: But some cars out there today, including one that I looked online at yesterday, have the rear and front cameras, and you can use them as dash cams. They will automatically record when you drive.
7: Oh, nice.
6: That's
7: yeah.
6: I actually, you might think, well, that's an invasion of privacy, but I actually think it's a good thing, because the day will come when something will happen.
7: Sure.
6: And you're going to want proof that you were not at fault.
7: Right.
6: That's why you get a dash cam in the first place, I guess. So it turns out that operator error is a big part of what goes wrong with electronics.
7: No doubt.
6: No doubt. And wouldn't you know, I had to figure it out through deductive reasoning.
7: Yeah.
6: And I also discovered that if I turn my head sideways with my sunglasses on, I can see the screen.
7: Oh, okay.
6: Just I have to crank my head down, and you can see the screen. And where it's really noticeable is if you go to Wawa, they have all these video screens in there.
7: Mm-hmm.
6: And the video screens, some of them are turned vertical and some of them are turned horizontal, depending on whether they're how they're set up.
7: Right.
6: If you look at the screens, and I can't remember which way it is, I think at the horizontal screens, you can see everything fine, but the vertical screens are all black.
7: Uh-huh.
6: With your sunglasses on.
7: Right.
6: So a little tip, if you think you're going goofy, take off your sunglasses.
7: Yeah.
6: Besides that, if people recognize you, it'll make you feel good. 6:30, we'll be right back.
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7: A mix of sun and clouds during the morning, giving way to cloudy skies this afternoon. High near 90. Cloudy tonight, a stray shower or thunderstorm is possible. Low in the mid-70s. Cloudy Wednesday, a chance of showers Thursday and Friday. Cooler, too, with a high in the low to mid-80s. Back to the upper 80s over the weekend with afternoon showers both Saturday and Sunday. And we're at 84 degrees now. Here's your WGUF Time Saver traffic. Crews working on a crash on Immokalee Road at Juliet Boulevard. We also have a disabled vehicle in the 11,000 block of Twin Eagles Boulevard. That's off Immokalee Road. I-75 southbound, no delays yet. That's your WGUF Time Saver traffic.
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6: Have you heard about the big brouhaha over at CBS News the other day when Scott Pelley, the former news anchor, went off on his new boss?
7: No, I didn't hear about that, but boy, they've been doing a lot of shaking up in the roster department at CBS, that's for sure.
6: Well, they have. Well, Pelley, who, as you know, is now a correspondent on 60 Minutes.
7: Has been for years, yeah.
6: Had a heated confrontation with his new boss yesterday.
7: Oh, boy.
6: Accused CBS News of murdering 60 Minutes. His words, murdering. He got up and he just unloaded on people. And he got applause from a lot of people in the room at the time.
7: Wow.
6: And prior to this, apparently the CBS News executives had told him they wanted to bring him into the loop on what they were planning because they wanted him to stay. They thought he added a lot of credibility to the show, but it looks like he wants to get fired.
7: Yeah.
6: Last week, as you probably know, CBS News fired two correspondents from 60 Minutes, Sharon Alfonsi and Cecilia Vega, along with the program's executive producer, Tanya Simon, and other behind-the-scenes staffers. Nick Bilton, a documentary filmmaker and former New York Times columnist, was selected by the network's editor-in-chief, Barry Weiss, to serve as the new executive producer. Bilton met with the remaining staff yesterday in a pre-planned meeting to discuss the show's future, but Pelly used the gathering to unload on Weiss after Bilton said Weiss loved 60 Minutes, one of the news business's most revered programs. Pelly said she's murdering 60 Minutes. She does not love this place. She was brought in to kill it and is doing exactly that. And he said that in a meeting. I mean, that's you know,
7: it's insubordination, actually.
6: They say you should always beware of the person who has nothing to lose.
7: Right.
6: And he probably is set for the rest of his life anyway. If he doesn't work, it won't be a big deal.
7: He could be on YouTube tomorrow and have just as many viewers as he has
6: or
7: in
6: more.
7: 60 Minutes.
6: Yeah. Probably.
7: Yeah, these network TV people, they need to learn, you know?
6: Well,
7: they're barking up the wrong tree here.
6: My problem is I think a lot of these people get into their silos, you know, where they see the stuff immediately in front of them and on both sides of them, but they don't see the big picture.
7: Right.
6: And while I will say that I think 60 Minutes is just fine the way it is right now, mm-hmm. at least as far as I'm concerned, and I watch it not regularly, but frequently,
7: mm-hmm.
6: I can understand how you get a new ownership team in there and they want to shake things up and make it in
7: their
6: own image.
7: I get it completely.
6: And if they want to do that, they should be allowed. They not only should be allowed to do that, they are entitled to do that.
7: Sure.
6: So if it turns out that what they do doesn't work, then they have to fix it.
7: Or they'll be gone.
6: Or they'll be gone, or they'll be suffering the consequences of low ratings, which translates into low revenue, right?
7: Correct.
6: So my attitude is try whatever you want. I like it the way it is, but try whatever you want.
7: Yeah, it's their toy. They can do whatever they want with it.
6: And if it works, fantastic.
7: Mm-hmm.
6: If it doesn't work, well, now you know.
7: Right.
6: And you got to. I would bet you that if I looked at a demographic breakdown of 60 Minutes, you'd find that it's mostly watched by men over the age of 45.
7: I would say probably men over the age of 55.
6: Well, I'm yeah. for sure, but I think yeah. the way the demographic breakdown is, I would say 45 plus.
7: Mm-hmm.
6: And maybe they want a younger demo.
7: Mm-hmm. I get that. Well, if you bring in Joe Rogan, you'll get that.
6: Yeah, they're talking about Joe Rogan, and again, I'm not sure that I tuned in 60 Minutes to hear their opinion on stuff, and Rogan is an opinion guy.
7: Definitely.
6: I would just like to get the facts, ma'am, only the facts.
7: I think we're going to end up with a bunch of influencers and podcasters on 60
6: well,
7: Minutes.
6: Well, it'll either work or it won't.
7: Right.
6: Those are the two ways it can go.
7: Yeah. Well, and if there's any influencers left, because they're all getting arrested. Many of them.
6: Well, that's because they're on YouTube and everybody knows where they are.
7: They're goofy. That's what it means.
6: If you don't want to be arrested, first of all, don't do shady stuff.
7: Right.
6: But second of all, don't make your location known by being on camera 24/7. Enough is too much. The way I see it. And who are influencers? You have influencers as young as like 2 and 3 years old.
7: Oh, yeah. Yeah.
6: The parents are going, well, I'm no good at it, but I can turn my kid into an influencer.
7: Yeah, nobody can soil a diaper like my kid.
6: Yeah, I mean, I'm I was watching, I shouldn't admit this, America's Stupidest Home Videos the other day.
7: Yeah, that's mindless entertainment. Nothing wrong with that.
6: Well, except for the number of people who constantly get hit in the crotch.
7: Yeah.
6: That's a little discouraging.
7: Uh-huh.
6: And some of the injuries that people obviously have suffered as a result of falling down and getting hit by stuff is a little difficult to watch. But they did a segment on the young influencers.
7: Mm-hmm.
6: And they were little babies that were like 2 and 3 years old that were in front of the camera. Some of them getting frustrated and walking away.
7: Yeah.
6: And I'm thinking to myself, Where are the parents?
7: Well, the parents have screwed up parents their lives
6: are,
7: already.
6: No, the parents are behind the camera. That's where the parents are.
7: Yeah. But they're messing those kids up.
6: Come on, baby.
7: They're messing those kids
6: up. Say that funny thing you said. We can get on America's Funniest Home Videos and we'll win $100,000.
7: Yeah.
6: I don't know. Anyway, if you're a coddled media person, you don't have my sympathy.
7: Nah.
6: I appreciate that Pelley is trying to stand up for himself.
7: He's fighting a losing battle.
6: His way of thinking and his colleagues. But when it's you versus the man,
7: right?
6: As George Carlin used to say.
7: CBS is different now, and it will be different moving forward. Yeah. And anybody that was there before is just going to have to deal with that. That's just the way it is.
6: The question is, and this would be really curious. I'd be really curious to see what happens. If they make radical changes, let's say they come up with some new presentation idea that's never been thought of before. Mm-hmm. How long before the other guys follow suit?
7: Oh, sure. Yeah.
6: And one example, this is a little example, but have you noticed how sometimes when they go to the break, instead of playing the commercial full screen, they put it in a little window and it says, we'll be back, and then there's a countdown?
7: Yep. Yep.
6: Once I saw that on one, all three of them started doing it.
7: Yeah.
6: The derivativeness of these programs is really kind of sad. In that it would be great if somebody could come up with an idea and stick with it for a period of time. I was noticing last night on the NBC Nightly News with Tom Yamas. He's in this beautiful, big, giant, brand new set.
7: Yeah, I've seen it.
6: And if you listen the way I do, which is I have my my hearing devices connect directly to Bluetooth, so right. I hear the sound coming right off the TV. Sounds like he's in a cave.
7: Really?
6: It's so big and cavernous, yeah. They haven't soundproofed it. Maybe they want it to sound that way.
7: Need to put some foam on the walls.
6: that would kind of ruin the decor, which is all video screens.
7: Yeah.
6: The whole set is just one gigantic video screen after another screen after another. And speaking of TV, when we come back from this break, do you remember the TV show from the 80s, One Day at a Time?
7: Of course.
6: Bonnie Franklin, yeah. Mackenzie Phillips, and Valerie Bertinelli.
7: Say no more.
6: Well, I have an update.
7: Okay.
6: We'll be right back.
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7: Good morning. I'm Matt Mangus with 98.9 WGUF News. A 25-year-old Marine veteran is being remembered as a hero after he was killed on I-75 in Collier County Sunday morning. Family members say Jonathan Garcia Arias was known for his humor, kindness, and selflessness. Troopers say he stopped to help after a box truck overturned near Pine Ridge Road when a Tesla crashed into the wreck and struck him. Two teens in the Tesla also died, and four others were hurt. FHP urges drivers to call 911 and put safety first. The crash is still under investigation. Collier County deputies are searching for 16-year-old Oliver Maldonado, last seen around 9 p.m. Sunday near Wilson and Golden Gate Boulevard in the Estates. He's about 5'7", 200 pounds, black hair and brown eyes. Deputies say he may be wearing a black sweater, shorts, and black Crocs. Anyone with information is urged to call the Collier County Sheriff's Office at 239-25.

0: A mix of sun and clouds during the morning, giving way to cloudy skies this afternoon. High near 90. Cloudy tonight, a stray shower or thunderstorm is possible. Low in the mid-70s. Cloudy Wednesday, a chance of showers Thursday and Friday. Cooler, too, with a high in the low to mid-80s. Back to the upper 80s over the weekend with afternoon showers both Saturday and Sunday. Another warm morning, 84 degrees. Here's your WGUF Time Saver traffic. Working on a crash on Mockley Road at Juliet Boulevard. Randall Boulevard, you've got the usual westbound delay this morning between 8th Street Northeast and Mockley Road. I-75 southbound traffic building, but no delays yet between Alico and Corkscrew. That's your WGUF Time Saver traffic.
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2: This is a Bloomberg Money Minute. More companies are riding the AI wave. Shares of Hewlett-Packard Enterprise soaring this morning after the company gave a financial outlook that crushed Wall Street expectations. The company is seeing massive growth in demand for its servers and networking equipment. HPE has become a major beneficiary of the demand for hardware to train and deploy artificial intelligence technology. The company has gained more than 60% in just the past month. Checking on the markets, futures taking a breather today after stocks hit another record high yesterday. The artificial intelligence trade has been fueling the recent gains we've been seeing in the markets. And oil industry experts have warned OPEC that supply disruptions caused by the closure of the Strait of Hormuz will continue to the end of the year, even if the waterway opens right away. Sources tell us that consultants met with OPEC yesterday and told them it will take months to return to pre-war operations. Courtney Donahoe, Bloomberg Radio.
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8: 647. Thank you for hanging out with us this morning. Tim Ayton will be in at 8:10 this morning.
0: Excellent.
8: Lots to talk about. A couple of restaurant bits of news.
0: All right.
8: And more besides, so he'll have all of that for us in the 8 o'clock hour. Mackenzie Phillips is looking back on her One Day at a Time years. And according to one report, is being pretty honest and funny and with a clearer understanding of what happened behind the scenes. She's now 66. Remember her character name on One Day at a Time?
0: I do not know.
8: Julie Cooper.
0: Okay.
8: Opposite Valerie Bertinelli. And who can forget Schneider the handyman?
0: I can't forget a young Valerie Bertinelli. That's what I can't forget.
8: And even now, she's pretty good looking.
0: Yeah, beautiful woman.
8: Well, she said, when asked if there was one memory

0: in the show's run that might still surprise fans today. She said, oh, I don't know. Oh, okay, she says. So this might surprise you that during lunch break, Valerie and I would drive to my house, get in the pool, drink wine, and snort coke on lunch breaks.
1: That's surprising. I mean, it's Hollywood in the 1970s. Everybody did.
0: Well, and you have to look at who Mackenzie Phillips' parents were.
1: Right.
0: John Phillips and Michelle Phillips of the Mamas and the Papas.
1: And John never met an intoxicant that he didn't like.
0: Oh, no. I mean, he probably, when you look up cocaine in the dictionary, you see his face next to it.
1: No doubt about it.
0: Phillips quickly clarified that Bertinelli had spoken openly about that period herself. She said, but Valerie talks about it openly, so it's not like I'm pulling her covers or anything. She said the thing was that Valerie didn't have the kind of addiction that I have. She didn't have addiction.
1: And when Mackenzie Phillips was like 13 or 14, she was hanging out with Keith Moon and John Lennon.
0: Which, by the way, is not bad company to be in if you're a rock and roller.
1: But, that's fast company right there.
0: She said drugs were also present behind the scenes of the sitcom. And, so we would do coke together in the dressing room and stuff, Phillips said. I just happened to be the one that got caught.
1: Right.
0: And then she went on to say, and thank God I got caught,
1: Yeah.
0: I'm looking at a picture of her, and honestly, I would not recognize her. She still has long, dark hair, but her face has the years etched into it.
1: Well, she's traveled a long road.
0: So Valerie and Mackenzie became household names as teenage sisters on One Day at a Time. I didn't realize that show was on for 9 years.
1: Yeah, I believe it.
0: And Phillips played Julie. Bertinelli was the younger sister, Barbara. The two were close in age, grew up under the glare of sitcom fame. Their real-life friendship, however, lasted far longer than the show.
1: I mean, Mackenzie Phillips, she looks 67, but, she's...
0: But she just looks unrecognizable to
1: me. She's slim and looks in good health, and she's smiling in all the pictures I see.
0: Yeah. During a 2022 appearance on the Behind the Velvet Rope podcast, Phillips reflected on why her bond with Bertinelli endured long after the show was over. She said, we were teenagers, and now we're women of a certain age, and we loved each other. We loved the people we worked with. We were a family.
1: That's nice.
0: She acknowledged that her addiction complicated that bond. You know, it's funny. Bertinelli had her own talk show, her own cooking show.
1: Mm-hmm.
0: I think on Food Network, maybe.
1: Okay.
0: Did she ever have Mackenzie Phillips on that show?
1: I have no idea.
0: I don't think so.
1: Yeah.
0: I'm not sure how close they really were.
1: Maybe she's not a cook.
0: And there's Barry Manilow news.
1: Yeah, I saw him on TV. Kind of depressing.
0: He's now saying he's getting healthier, which is good.
1: Yeah.
0: But his voice...
1: He can't sing.
0: ...is not coming back.
1: Yeah, what a shame.
0: And he's worried about it, as one might be if one makes one's living with one's voice.
1: Yep.
0: He's of course, fighting stage one lung cancer. He opened up about how the treatment has affected both his vocal cords and future as a performing musician. He said, my voice, I don't know whether it's coming back. He told Good Morning America. He said, I did my first sound check about a month ago, and I didn't sound like me at all. I just couldn't believe that it's over. He explained that his first hint something was not right with his vocals was when his band refused to look at him during practice.
1: Wow.
0: That had to be tough.
1: Yeah.
0: He said, I've always taken my voice for granted. I don't take it seriously. Now I do, because it doesn't seem to be there the way it always was. Even on that song, Once Before I Go, I think is the name of it that mm-hmm. we played.
1: Right.
0: You could hear, this is before the cancer treatment. You could hear that his voice was not where it had been.
1: Well, yeah, he's in his 80s.
0: Yeah, he's 82.
1: Yeah, like McCartney, dealing with the same thing, just old age.
0: Yeah. All right, it's 6:53. We'll be right back.
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1: A mix of sun and clouds during the morning, giving way to cloudy skies this afternoon. High near 90. Cloudy tonight, a stray shower or thunderstorm is possible. Low in the mid-70s. Cloudy Wednesday, a chance of showers Thursday and Friday. Cooler, too, with a high in the low to mid-80s. Back to the upper 80s over the weekend with afternoon showers both Saturday and Sunday. And we're at 84 degrees now. Here's your WGUF Time Saver traffic. Still working on that crash on Immokalee Road at Juliet Boulevard. Randall Boulevard westbound, your slow 8th Street northeast. To Immokalee Road, I-75 southbound. No delays yet, but traffic building between Alico and Corkscrew. At your WGUF Time Saver traffic.
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4: 657. Good morning. How you doing? I never think to ask.
5: We're doing fine, Dave.
4: How you doing?
5: We're all doing good.
4: Everybody okay?
5: Yeah.
4: I'm glad to hear that, because I'm doing just darn fine.
5: You're Ducky.
4: I'm Dave.
5: Okay.
4: But I you know, I'll answer to anything.
5: Okay.
4: So it doesn't matter. Bill Cosby, who's now 88, has lost his bid for a new trial in a $19 million sexual assault lawsuit. Los Angeles County Superior Court Judge Bradley S. Phillips ruled Friday that Cosby did not prove his claim that there was any irregularity in the report in the court proceedings that would have prevented him from receiving a fair trial. He also ruled that the $19.25 million in damages awarded to his accuser, Donna Motzinger, were not excessive. In March, a civil jury found that Cosby had drugged and sexually assaulted the former waitress in 1972 after escorting her to one of his shows. It awarded Motzinger, now 84, the multi-million-dollar settlement, rejecting Cosby's defense that he was a target of mass vigilantism and had not assaulted her. The case brought more than 50 years after the incident, so she was in her 30s when this happened, and so was he, was able to go forward because of changes to the law allowing historical victims of sexual assault to bring civil cases against their abusers. Cosby has faced multiple allegations that he drugged and raped women, with New York Magazine publishing an expose involving dozens of women in 2015 after one woman successfully sued him and won in 2014. He also served almost 3 years in a Pennsylvania prison on sexual assault charges before that case was overturned by the Pennsylvania Supreme Court in 2021. And I believe it was overturned because he argued that he had had a deal not to be prosecuted. And
5: yeah, I'm not sure, but he's...
4: The judge ruled, yes, that
5: got
4: was...
5: out of jail.
4: Yeah. So Cosby is losing in court again. What to do, what to do. You know, I feel kind of bad about it in a way, because his show was wildly popular. I was a big fan. I don't think I ever missed an episode of the
5: Cosby
4: Show.
5: He was a major role model, and he let us all down.
4: He did let us all down, and he did it in a way that was pretty brazen and contemptuous, if you want to know the truth.
5: You're right.
4: Okay, we'll take a break for the news at the top of the hour and be back with more, so don't you dare go away.
6: From the Zoom Tan Studios in Naples, go from pale to perfect in minutes. This is WGUF Marco Island, Naples.
7: Breaking news this hour from Town Hall. Armit Thomason. This is primary day in a half dozen states, and that includes in California, where there's the governor's race and the closely watched L.A. mayor's contest. Other states with primaries today, Iowa and Montana, New Mexico, New Jersey, and South Dakota. Six people killed a mass shooting in Muscatine, Iowa.
8: The adult male suspect had left the residence prior to law enforcement's arrival, but was quickly identified as Ryan Willis McFarlane, 52 years, Muscatine, Iowa. Officers located McFarlane on the Riverfront Trail near the pedestrian bridge. While talking to Ryan Willis McFarlane, he took his own life.
7: Muscatine Police Chief Anthony Key says it's believed all of the victims were related to McFarlane. A horrific interstate crash, Northern Virginia, allegedly caused by a non-English-speaking bus driver, naturalized U.S. citizen from China.
9: The bus driver accused of causing a chain reaction crash on Interstate 95 in Virginia on May 29th that killed five people has been charged with five counts of involuntary manslaughter and one count of reckless driving. Court records show Jing Sheng Dong of Staten Island, New York, paid a fine after being convicted of speeding in Virginia in 2024, going 73 miles per hour in a 55 zone. He was also cited in Annapolis, Maryland, driving a motor coach 72 miles per hour in a 50 zone. Authorities say Dong was driving the bus from New York to North Carolina when he struck a line of vehicles that slowed down in a work zone. A family of four from Greenfield, Massachusetts, on their way to a wedding were killed, as was a 25-year-old woman from Worcester. I'm Jennifer King.
7: President Trump suggests a U.S.-Iran deal could be just around the corner, perhaps in a week or so. The Dow futures down 196 points. NASDAQ futures off 26. More on these stories at townhall.com.
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7: European Union lawmakers agree to take steps aimed at combating massive illegal immigration.
10: The EU's moved forward with a vast overhaul of its migration strategy, aiming to ramp up deportations in what rights groups compare to the Trump administration's aggressive immigration policies. The provisional agreement, which will now go to lawmakers and heads of state for approval, comes as critics argue the new regulation could harm human rights. EU member states will be able to set up bilateral deals with countries outside the bloc to build deportation centres. Some nations are already in talks with third countries, mostly in Africa, to host what's called return hubs on the model of Italy's detention deal with Albania. I'm Charles Dillardesma.
7: Archaeologists are digging beneath Notre Dame Cathedral, exploring as far back as Roman Paris. From some 2,000 years ago, so far, hundreds of objects uncovered, including a 4th century coin and a medieval jug. News and analysis at townhall.com.
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5: 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I'm Matt Mangus with 98.9 WGUF News. New data shows Canadian interest in U.S. real estate is finally rebounding, and Cape Coral and Naples are leading the way. A new Realtor.com report finds Canadians boosted their home search activity by 3% this year, with Cape Coral topping all U.S. destinations and Naples close behind. Analysts say the surge suggests snowbirds may be returning after last year's steep drop in travel and home buying tied to political tensions. One person is dead after a crash involving an SUV and a garbage truck Monday morning in Collier County. FHP says it happened at State Road 29 and Jane's Scenic Drive. Troopers say one occupant in the SUV was taken to Physicians Regional, where they were pronounced dead. The SUV's driver suffered serious injuries. The crash remains under investigation. And a 25-year-old Marine veteran is being remembered as a hero after losing his life on I-75 in Collier County Sunday morning. Family members say Jonathan Garcia Arias was known for his humor, kindness, and selflessness. Troopers say he pulled over to help after a box truck overturned near Pine Ridge Road when a Tesla slammed into the wreck and struck him. Two teens in the Tesla also died, and four others were hurt. FHP urges drivers to call 911 and make safety the first priority. The crash remains under investigation.
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5: A mix of sun and clouds during the morning, giving way to cloudy skies this afternoon. High near 90. Cloudy tonight, a stray shower or thunderstorm is possible. Low in the mid-70s. Cloudy Wednesday, a chance of showers Thursday and Friday. Cooler too, with a high in the low to mid-80s. Back to the upper 80s over the weekend with afternoon showers both Saturday and Sunday.
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4: Well, good morning. It's 9 minutes after 7 o'clock, hour number two of the Dave Elliott Show underway. It's 1,071 degrees outside right now.
5: 84 at the airport.
4: All right, 84. It feels like 1,071 degrees.
5: It's nasty out there.
4: Don't get me wrong. I like warm weather.
5: Yeah.
4: I just don't want to be out there working in it. If you are working outside today or
5: God
4: you're going to be outside.
5: You. Man.
4: Two things. First of all, thank you for doing that.
5: Yeah.
4: Second of all, man, stay hydrated.
5: Yeah, you are tough.
4: You know, a little Gatorade once in a while just to kind of boost your electrolyte levels. Coming up in the 8 o'clock hour this morning, Tim Ayton from GulfShoreBusiness.com and the Naples Press will be here with a scoop or two for you, so be ready for that.
5: Excellent.
4: Tomorrow on the show, we will be enjoying the vocal stylings of Reg Buxton.
5: Oh, is he going to sing?
4: No, he's going to talk, you know, there's still vocal stylings.
5: I bet you he's a singer, too.
4: I don't know that I've ever heard him sing. I'm sure he's no Barry Manilow.
5: Okay.
4: And he would admit that, I think. A leading forensic scientist who spent decades with one of the country's largest medical examiner's office has said over the weekend that she believes Nancy Guthrie, Sylvana Guthrie's mother, may have been targeted by a local worker who assumed the victim's family had money. Now, this is from FoxNews.com, and I don't know why they get scoops over NBC. You'd think NBC would have the top latest information, considering that, you know, she works for them.
5: Yeah.
4: Savannah. Barbara Butcher said Saturday, "I find it flabbergasting that anyone would take a woman her age, but what I think is probably the case is that someone in the area, maybe a handyman, maybe a service person, had known, had found out that Mrs. Guthrie was the mother of Savannah Guthrie and said, oh, she must be rich. So this person is not well, says Barbara Butcher.
1: So you think the police haven't surmised this already?
4: I'm sure they have.
1: I mean, what kind of a story is this?
4: She's a longtime medico-legal death investigator. I've never ever heard the term medico-legal.
1: No, never.
4: And she also is the host of a show on Oxygen called The Death Investigator. So there are her credentials.
1: Go. Okay.
4: She also said the lack of a credible ransom demand raises concerns that Guthrie may have died shortly after the alleged abduction due to shock or an underlying medical condition, leading the suspect to hide evidence and vanish before the case could be resolved. You know, they've solved more complex cases with less information over time.
1: Yeah. I mean, I've always thought it was a bungled kidnapping and she passed away and they disposed of the body. That's my theory.
4: Well, I don't disagree with that. I think whether it was botched or planned, it remains to be seen. But I think the basic scenario is correct.
1: Yeah.
4: Butcher went on to say, my second thought was that after time, when there was no valid ransom demand or any information forthcoming, it's probably likely Miss Guthrie died of shock, fright, heart disease, whatever it is, very soon after being taken from her home.
1: I would agree.
4: She said, and that's just horrifying to me. And so now this kidnapper had nothing and probably, unfortunately, took her body into the desert and buried her there.
1: Yeah.
4: The thing about the desert is it's easy to hide something like this because it's so vast.
1: Right.
4: And so dry. And that's the latest, I guess you could say, supposition that we have on the case. And who knows, we may never know the outcome, but I suspect that at some point some clue will be unturned that will.
1: I hope so, for the sake of Savannah and her family.
4: Got a lot of famous birthdays today.
1: Oh yeah?
4: Stacy Keach.
1: Oh, I loved him.
4: He was in the Mike Hammer TV series.
1: Yeah.
4: Very well thought of as a Shakespearean performer.
1: Great character actor. He was on almost every TV show.
4: Well, he had a recurring role on Blue Bloods, the former cop show starring Tom Selleck.
1: Uh-huh.
4: 785 today.
1: Right. Great actor. I love him.
4: And Jerry Mathers as the Beaver.
1: All right. Who doesn't love
4: how
1: the Beaver?
4: How old would you guess that Jerry Mathers is now?
1: He's probably 80.
4: Close.
1: Yeah, 79.
4: 78.
1: Yeah.
4: Dennis Haysbert. You remember him as President David Palmer on 24.
1: Okay.
4: Also did Allstate insurance commercials for the longest time. 72. Dana Carvey.
1: All right.
2: Well, now isn't that special?
1: He was great too.
4: 71. Liam Cunningham. Actor best known for playing Davos Seaworth in Game of Thrones, 65. Andy Cohen, host of Watch What Happens Live, co-host of the New Year's Eve debacles with Anderson Cooper where
1: likes
4: they get
1: drink.
4: Hammered on the air.
1: Yeah.
4: Apparently, they're going to be together on the night before July 4th doing their drunken shtick again.
1: All right.
4: Anyway, he's 58. Zachary Quinto, known for playing Spock in Star Trek films, the Kelvin timeline films. He also played a character called Siler in Heroes. And he also has his own TV show, which just got canceled, called Brilliant Minds. Zachary Quinto is 49. Justin Long. Now, here's a guy whose face you know, but you don't know his name.
1: Yeah, I don't know the name.
4: He starred in Dodgeball. Not starred, co-starred. But you may remember him. Do you remember those commercials on TV for Macintosh computers where they had a nice-looking young guy, and he represented the Macintosh, and they had this sort of portly dude who represented Windows machines?
1: Oh, yeah, I've seen this guy before.
4: Justin Long.
1: Yeah, I know who he is.
4: That's who he is.
1: Okay.
4: Too bad I had to describe him because he's so famous. 48.
1: Well, everybody's famous now, Dave.
4: Marina Baccarin, who was in Homeland and Deadpool and Firefly and a show called V, is now the star of Sheriff Country on CBS.
1: All right.
4: She's 47. One of the funniest improv artists I've ever seen, Wayne Brady.
1: Yeah, he is good.
4: 54.
1: He's host Let's Make a Deal, too, right?
4: He's the new host of Let's Make a Deal with Chris, his other improv partner.
1: Okay.
4: Nikki Cox, known for Unhappily Ever After and Las Vegas, is 48. Abby Wambaugh, who, if I'm not mistaken, lives here in Naples.
1: Oh, yeah?
4: Retired soccer player, Olympic gold medalist, and World Cup champion, is 46. And happy birthday to her.
1: Definitely.
4: Awkwafina. I've seen her in a few movies. She's not a bad actor.
1: Okay.
4: 38 years old. She was in Crazy Rich Asians, Shang-Chi, and Ocean's 8.
1: Didn't see any of those.
4: She's 38. I saw her in something not too long ago, and I thought she was credible. So, you know, those are some famous birthdays today. Today is Leave the Office Early Day.
1: See you later.
4: Rocky Road Day, one of my favorite ice cream flavors. Rotisserie Chicken Day. I must confess, I'm not a big rotisserie chicken fan, and the reason is that I've noticed that when you get the chicken home and you cut it up, it's pretty dry.
1: In most cases, yeah.
4: It's been under the lights too long.
1: But a good roast chicken, fresh out of the oven, delicious. Love it.
4: Oh, there's nothing better.
1: Yeah.
4: Also, I love my dentist day, said no one ever. American Indian Citizenship Day, and I guess this would apply to Bill Clinton. It's a Bubba Day.
1: All right.
4: Well,
1: We got a lot of Bubbas around here. Happy
4: well,
1: day.
4: There are a few Bubbas. I'm okay with Bubba. I used to call, I had a friend I used to call Bubba.
1: Yeah, everybody had a friend named Bubba.
4: And he hated it. He totally hated it. So yeah. The more he hated it, the more I called him Bubba.
1: Oh, boy.
4: Speaking of famous people, guess who's retiring at the age of 96?
1: Who's that?
4: Clint Eastwood.
1: Oh, well, good for him. He's earned it.
4: His son Kyle says he's retired. He turned 96 on Sunday. And despite rumors he might be making another film, it's been mostly quiet on that front. Many expected Juror Number 2, which was released in 2024, to be his swan song. And maybe it will be, despite some indications that he wanted to direct another film. I saw Juror Number 2, and I thought it was good. A much-quoted Hollywood Reporter article claimed that with Juror Number 2, Eastwood wanted to find one last project in order to be able to ride off into the sunset with his head held high. It was being touted as his final film. Now there's a more recent interview recently unearthed with Kyle Eastwood, which is saying his dad is indeed retired. He said, I have many memories working with him. He's retired now. He's 95 years old. I was able to be lucky to work with him on so many films. That was a wonderful experience to me. And I'd have to say, if it is true, what a career. Yeah. 96 years.
1: Well, if he gets the bug, you know, make a couple of TikTok videos.
4: You know, he's even directed musicals. You remember Jersey Boys, the movie?
1: Oh, sure.
4: Directed by Clint Eastwood.
1: I had no idea.
4: Yeah.
1: Talented guy. He's given us a lot over the years.
4: Well, he has. He was the former mayor of Carmel.
1: That's right, yeah.
4: California, mm-hmm. You know.
1: My dad's favorite city.
4: Became quite a political guy when he appeared at the Republican National Convention with an empty chair.
1: Right.
4: Remember
1: yeah,
4: that?
1: That was a huge deal. Yeah.
4: Yeah.
1: Very controversial.
4: I mean, listen to some of the movies over the last 60 years. Unforgiven, Mystic River, Gran Torino, The Outlaw Josie Wales, Pale Rider, High Plains Drifter, A Perfect World, Million Dollar Baby. Those are some that he was in and directed.
1: About Dirty Harry.
4: Most iconic acting can be found in Dirty Harry.
1: Yeah.
4: The Good, the Bad, the Ugly.
1: Great movie.
4: A Fistful of Dollars, and I remember Escape from Alcatraz.
1: Oh, yeah, sure. Yeah.
4: So, if he has indeed retired, he deserves his retirement time and his free time.
1: Yeah, put your feet up and relax,
4: man. That's
1: a
4: pretty good body of work, I have to say.
1: Thank you, sir.
4: Yep. For entertaining us and all the rest that came along with it. You remember we've been talking about these numbers of people, I think 11 or 12, who have disappeared while scientists and...
1: Yeah, it's been pretty quiet the last few weeks.
4: Well, they found one.
1: Really?
4: The remains of one.
1: Oh.
4: Not great.
1: Not so good.
4: In a national forest in New Mexico, identified as a scientist who had been missing for nearly a year. They were identified as scientist Melissa Casillas, who was reported missing on June 26th last year after she did not arrive at work or return home following a visit to her daughter at work. A hiker discovered her last Thursday, according to police. There's little to know, but what there is that she was an administrative assistant at the Los Alamos National Lab in Los Alamos, New Mexico. Her remains were discovered at the McGaffey Ridge area of the Carson National Forest. The area is located around 6 miles from her home, according to NBC News. The area can be reached by a state highway where she was spotted walking on the day she was reported missing. Why would she be walking when she was supposed to be on her way to work in the middle of... why would she be walking in a wooded area?
1: Car trouble? I don't know.
4: Investigators found a handgun alongside Cassia's remains, according to the police. However, the cause of death has not been made public.
1: Sounds like a suicide.
4: And an investigation is ongoing, or at least they want somebody to
1: believe
4: think it's
1: it
4: was a suicide.
1: Sure.
4: She is not the only scientist who's gone missing or been found dead. USA Today previously reported on 9 other cases that have captured the attention of the White House, members of Congress, and other federal agencies who are looking to see if the cases are connected. Included on the list are Carl Grillmeyer, a Caltech astrophysicist who was shot and killed on his front porch, NASA's Jet Propulsion Laboratory engineer Monica Jacinto Reza, who, like Casillas, also disappeared in June 2025, and retired Major General William Neil McCasland, who was last seen at his home on February 27th. Very mysterious.
1: Yeah.
4: All of them. I'm not saying there's a conspiracy, but I'm not saying there's not one.
1: No, I would be looking into this in a big way.
4: I'm sure there is an investigation ongoing right now. And once they can solve the important case of Kash Patel's girlfriend getting special FBI treatment.
1: She's suing MS now.
4: Yeah, I saw that. She's suing them, claiming humiliation and a ruining of her career. She's asking for $75,000 or more, claiming that some reporting that was done about her having used FBI agents to transport a drunk friend of hers home were untrue.
1: Right.
4: So we'll see where that one goes. Now comes the case of Christopher Storm. Christopher Storm. Sounds like a made-up name, but it's a real name.
1: Okay.
4: He was 17, working at Pizza Hut, and going to high school in Texas when his father died. He received survivor benefits from Social Security, roughly $500 a month. Until he turned 18. He was 17, so he got him for a year or so.
1: Mm-hmm.
4: Well, he said it was a help to receive the money, the funds, and be able to try to make it on my own. After a final lump sum payment of roughly $3,000, he says benefits stopped when he came of age. Now, 30 years later, he's 48 years old. The government wants that money back. After 30 years.
1: I got the same payment when my dad passed away, and as long as I stayed in school. Then it stopped as soon as I turned 21.
4: Well, Storm and his wife Amy expected a tax refund this year. Instead, they were told the IRS was claiming it for a past debt. The Social Security Administration says he was overpaid in 1996 and now owes almost $8,000.
1: Get it from the ballroom fund.
4: He said, we're frantically just trying to figure out what was going on when he learned the IRS was clawing back the refund. Council Bluffs attorney Keith Buzzard with McGinn Law says overpayment cases like this are not unusual. He said it's fairly common. I think in a given year, there's like a million of these letters that go out to people, he said. Buzzard said the final impact can be severe for some recipients. They'll get a letter that they owe like 40 or 50 grand. One possible explanation Buzzard offered is that Storm may have earned too much money while working at Pizza Hut, which would have affected his eligibility for benefits. The Social Security Administration may have made the mistake in overpaying Storm, but that doesn't mean they'll just waive the debt. There is no time limit on when the government can pursue these debts. They can come back any time, Buzzard said. The Storm said they would have to put the tax refund towards some needed home repairs. They would have. It may not seem real substantial to some people. It feels substantial to us, Storm said, to have them say, you know, 30 years later, hey, that was an overpayment. Definitely feels very unjust.
1: It's ridiculous.
4: I'm surprised they didn't charge them interest and make it, you know, like 50 or 60,000.
1: Right.
4: Buzzard says the Storms are taking the right first step by appealing the debt because that'll help at least get answers. Well, you can call the Social Security Administration, but I don't think you get anybody to answer the phone. They're kind of low on personnel these days. So, watch out. If you got disability benefits, you could be getting a bill anytime soon now. I mean, the guy was 17 years old. He was trying to stay alive.
1: Right.
4: After his father died. He's working at Pizza Hut. How much money can he make at Pizza Hut?
1: Yeah. And meanwhile, you know, the federal government can waste as much money as they want. Nobody says a word.
4: Well, people do say a word.
1: Yeah, but what happens? Nothing.
4: Yeah, well, something did happen. At least regarding the, what's it called, weaponization fund?
1: Yeah, that's true. That's true.
4: That's been put on hold.
1: Yeah.
4: Because of the noise that people were making on both sides of the aisle, by the way.
1: That's correct.
4: And before we go to break here, homeless individuals in Alabama are being dropped off in Florida in Escambia County by Orange Beach Police. Escambia County Sheriff Chip Simmons posted a picture of a patrol car and an officer who says he was homeless dumping.
1: Oh, man.
4: In the post, Simmons questions why Alabama agencies are not providing homeless services themselves. Simmons said, we're not going to allow you to just use Escambia County as a dumping ground for anything, anyone that you don't want, particularly in your neighborhoods. He said, we have a finite number of resources here in Escambia County, but we're not the clearinghouse for everyone's homeless. Simmons says homeless dumping is becoming a problem countywide. He says an Orange Beach police officer and a marked police cruiser dropped off a homeless man at Waterfront Mission, gave him $20, and drove away. I guess Orange Beach must be in Alabama.
1: And we don't use the word homeless anymore, Dave.
4: Unhoused?
1: Correct.
4: Deputies saw the ordeal happen. Simmons took to Facebook to explain that he's not happy with other jurisdictions simply dumping unwanted individuals into Escambia County. He's wondering why they don't provide the homeless with resources themselves. So a local TV station talked to Orange Beach Mayor Tony Kennan. He says the homeless individual had specifically asked to be brought to Waterfront, and he's proud of this particular police officer, saying, I didn't know that compassion had state lines. I applaud my officer for caring enough to want to help him, and that's all he was trying to do. So they claim in Escambia County it's homeless dumping, but the mayor of Orange Beach, Alabama, says our officer was just taking...
1: Cop was doing what a cop does.
4: Taking the request of the man and taking him where he wanted to go.
1: Yeah. Well,
4: so that remains to be worked out yet.
1: Two sides to every story.
4: Yep.
1: Right.
4: And sometimes three or four.
1: Yeah.
4: 7:31 will return.
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1: A mix of sun and clouds during the morning, giving way to cloudy skies this afternoon. High near 90. Cloudy tonight, a stray shower or thunderstorm is possible. Low in the mid-70s. Cloudy Wednesday, a chance of showers Thursday and Friday. Cooler, too, with a high in the low to mid-80s. Back to the upper 80s over the weekend with afternoon showers both Saturday and Sunday. And we're at 84 degrees now. Here's your WGUF Time Saver traffic on Collier Boulevard southbound. You'll slow down as you approach Vanderbilt Beach Road, I-75 southbound. No delays yet. But traffic building between Corkscrew and Benita Beach Road. That's your WGUF Time Saver traffic.
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3: We have another edition of What the Heck Is It coming up in just a few minutes, and it's the Steve Miller Band Week.
4: That's right.
3: So get ready. You could win a $25 gift certificate to Mel's Diner. Meanwhile, guess who's making a comeback after 4 years?
4: Who's that?
3: Serena.
4: Okay.
3: Professional tennis, returning to the sport she dominated for 20 years before famously evolving away from the daily grind of competition. First up, the doubles tournament at Queen's Club, but Wimbledon and the U.S. Open could be next. She's 44 years old. Did I say that? Seems like she's trying to work her way up maybe to the U.S. Open, and those fans would be ready to see her back on the singles court here.
4: Well, a lot more athletes are excelling well into their 40s these days.
3: Well, the technology and the lifestyle and everything else exists to do that. Former number one Lindsay Davenport said at the French Open that she'd be ready to see her. Williams has accepted a wild card invitation to play doubles at next week's grass court tournament in London. She's probably even as well known now for those Ozempic commercials that she's doing.
4: Yeah.
3: Where she's taking GLP and saying it's not a shortcut, it's health.
4: Mm-hmm.
3: She said in the ad, anyway, that it's helped her lose 36 pounds. And she looks like she was pretty fit to begin with.
4: Yeah, she's in fighting shape, I guess.
3: So top-ranked Aryna Sabalenka said she's a legend. It's inspiring to see. I'm excited to see her play and probably face her. Very good news for tennis. John McEnroe, isn't he like 94?
4: He's pretty old.
3: Suggested Williams could compete in the singles at Wimbledon, which starts June 28th. Well, he's not 94.
4: He's in his 70s, though.
3: Yeah. She's not getting any younger, but she's Serena Williams, so I bet you she would tell me about wanting to win the whole damn thing, he said in Paris. Queen's Club tournament starts next Monday. And the WTA said Williams will play with a partner to be announced in due course. So her name wouldn't happen to be, Venus.
4: That would be convenient.
3: Would it? I think she's one of the most dynamic athletes I've ever seen.
4: Yeah, and, you know, once you're a competitor, you're always a competitor. You can't just put it to bed and forget about it, you know? You want to compete.
3: And as long as we're talking sports, the House Judiciary Committee yesterday requested NFL Commissioner Roger Goodell testify at a hearing that will determine whether the Sports Broadcast Act of 1961 has been used by sports leagues to harm consumers, according to a letter. The letter from committee chairman Jim Jordan requests Goodell testify on June 10th, not a subpoena, so he could opt to testify or not. He's instructed to let the committee know his intentions by June 3rd, which is tomorrow. An NFL spokesman did not immediately respond to an email looking to confirm his intentions. We respectfully request your testimony at a hearing titled Examining the Sports Broadcasting Act on June 10th, 2026 at 10 a.m. The hearing will examine the Sports Broadcasting Act of 61 and its effect on the modern broadcast market for Major League Sports. In particular, the hearing will examine the ways in which distribution of professional sports has evolved since the SBA was first enacted 65 years ago. What they really want to find out is why you're paying extra to watch NFL football on Thursday nights.
4: Could be.
3: No, that is really one of the issues they have.
4: Really?
3: Okay. Yep. 7:39. We'll be right back.
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4: Good morning. I'm Matt Mangus with 98.9 WGUF News. A 25-year-old Marine veteran is being remembered as a hero after he was killed on I-75 in Collier County Sunday morning. Family members say Jonathan Garcia Arias was known for his humor, kindness, and selflessness. Troopers say he stopped to help after a box truck overturned near Pine Ridge Road when a Tesla crashed into the wreck and struck him. Two teens in the Tesla also died, and four others were hurt. FHP urges drivers to call 911 and put safety first. The crash is still under investigation. Collier County deputies are searching for 16-year-old Oliver Maldonado, last seen around 9 p.m. Sunday near Wilson and Golden Gate Boulevard in the Estates. He's about 5'7", 200 pounds, black hair and brown eyes. Deputies say he may be wearing a black sweater, shorts, and black Crocs. Anyone with information is urged to call the Collier County Sheriff's Office at 239-252-9300. And Collier County is urging residents to get storm ready by submitting the 2026 right of entry form. The annual form gives the county permission to access private or gated communities for post-storm debris assessments. It must be filed by an HOA president, property manager, or authorized signer. You can submit it now at collier.gov/hurricane prep. 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Officials say don't wait. Get prepared today.
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4: A mix of sun and clouds during the morning, giving way to cloudy skies this afternoon. High near 90. Cloudy tonight, a stray shower or thunderstorm is possible. Low in the mid-70s. Cloudy Wednesday, a chance of showers Thursday and Friday. Cooler too, with a high in the low to mid-80s. Back to the upper 80s over the weekend with afternoon showers both Saturday and Sunday. We're at 84 degrees now. Here's your WGUF Time Saver traffic. Collier Boulevard, you got a couple of slow spots in the southbound lane. You'll slow as you approach Vanderbilt Beach Road, Pine Ridge Road, again at Golden Gate Parkway, Immokalee Road westbound. You're now slow Collier Boulevard to Livingston Road. I-75 southbound, stop and go, Corkscrew to Bonita Beach Road. You'll slow down again as you approach Pine Ridge. And that's your WGUF Time Saver traffic.
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5: This is the Bloomberg Money Minute. The surge in costs of memory chips is pushing action camera maker GoPro to the brink. The company warning about its ability to stay in business, and it's looking for financing to avoid default. GoPro says it's been significantly impacted by the increase in memory prices. The company says it's evaluating strategic alternatives, including a potential sale or merger of its business. Checking on the market, stocks are slipping this morning after an eight-day run of gains that drove the S&P 500 to a record high yesterday. And the humanoid robotics industry faces a critical technical challenge. That's replicating human hand dexterity. Industry leaders identified hand functionality as the number one bottleneck they're seeing right now. The human hand's ability to perform tasks with precise pressure control remains difficult to recreate. Morgan Stanley estimates the humanoid robotics market could reach $5 trillion by 2050. Courtney Donahoe, Bloomberg Radio.
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0: And today, $25 worth of Mel's Diner could be coming your way if you know the title of our mystery tune. 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
1: Yeah,
0: dinner.
1: Absolutely.
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1: Love it.
0: Say no more. Mel's Diner. Okay, so what we've done is we've picked out another Steve Miller Band song for this week, and we're going to give you a chance to guess what it is when we play a little piece of it. If you can do so, and you are a member of your household, haven't won anything in the last 60 days, and you're a resident of Southwest Florida, you could be the proud owner of a Mel's Diner $25 gift certificate, although I'm guessing it won't last long because you'll want to go right over there and cash it in.
1: You bet.
0: So here we go. Here's the clue.
2: Somebody's trying to make me stay.
0: Okay. You ought to be able to do it from that.
1: I would think.
0: 239-430-2428, 239-430-CHAT, one of his big, big hits. Steve Miller Band, what's the song? Let's go to the phone and see if we have a winner. Good morning, you're on the air. What's the song title?
3: Big Old Jet Airliner.
0: Big Old Jet Airliner. All right, you're the winner. What's your first name and where are you calling from?
3: Philip Hamill, Naples, Florida.
0: Hey, Philip, good job, buddy. You know your Steve Miller Band.
3: Hold up listening to it. Love it.
0: Well, you're going to hear it again. Hold on a second, and I'll get Matt on the line to tell you how you can claim your prize. Here it is from 1977, the album Book of Dreams, Steve Miller Band, Big Old Jet Airliner.

0: Big old jet airliner. Boy, that ended suddenly, didn't it?
1: Sorry that for that abrupt ending.
0: Well, you know, we all have to end at some point.
1: That's right. The jet airliner crashed.
0: Now, usually, if you listen to classic rock radio, like, you know, Bob FM, for example, it's not really classic rock. They play anything on Bob. But that song is generally played in conjunction with a thing called Threshold.
1: Yep.
0: Which is the all-synthesizer instrumental that precedes it on Book of Dreams and on his Greatest Hits compilation as well. So, congratulations to Philip.
1: Good job.
0: Who is a Steve Miller fan, it sounds like to me. He seemed very proud when he knew the title of that tune.
1: Jet Airliner is one of those songs that misconstrued lyrics. You ever read that book?
0: I've seen...
1: A lot of people think Big Old Jet Airliner is Bingo Jet Eyeliner.
0: Bingo Jet Eyeliner?
1: Yeah.
0: There's a whole website. I think it's called misheardlyrics.com.
1: Yeah, there's a book as well.
0: And there's pretty funny stuff in there.
1: Yep.
0: All right, when we come back, what non-Americans share they think are the best American foods.
1: All right.
0: That'll be fun right after this.
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1: A mix of sun and clouds during the morning, giving way to cloudy skies this afternoon. High near 90. Cloudy tonight, a stray shower or thunderstorm is possible. Low in the mid-70s. Cloudy Wednesday, a chance of showers Thursday and Friday. Cooler, too, with a high in the low to mid-80s. Back to the upper 80s over the weekend with afternoon showers both Saturday and Sunday. And we're at 84 degrees now. Here's your WGUF Time Saver traffic. Collier Boulevard southbound. You're slow as you approach Vanderbilt Beach Road. Again at Golden Gate Parkway, Immokalee Road westbound delay. Collier Boulevard to Livingston Road. You're a little slow on I-75 southbound between Corkscrew and Bonita Beach Road. You'll slow down again as you approach Pine Ridge Road. And that's your WGUF Time Saver traffic.
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0: 7:54, time to say good morning to Rod Stearns at Stearns Motors of Naples. Good morning, Rod.
7: Good morning, buddy. I'm a little winded right now, Dave, because I was just tying my shoes and I was looking for like a scuba tank. I'm going to tell you what, buddy.
0: Ain't getting
7: you
0: old
7: fun. You
0: think
7: a guy would have like a little bit of extra poundage going into the summer months, would you? But I don't know, Matt, he's got me drinking this green tea stuff, and I don't know if I need to go into about 4 gallons a day or something, maybe. I don't know.
0: I think stick with Bud Light.
7: Right. Seems to be doing me just a lot of justice.
0: Uh-huh.
7: Speaking of justice, I can tell you one thing right now. Zach's been working his butt off at the lot, and Rick has, and you know, those guys, they keep selling them, and I got to try to keep on putting more inventory out there, and Hector's got a family thing going on, so he's going to be out for just a little bit. But you know what? We're hanging in there, and we're selling stuff, buying stuff, trading stuff. We helped a young guy yesterday get a 7% loan APR on a 2011 Toyota Tundra, which is a crazy low rate. So
0: wow,
7: we do a lot of things a lot different than some of the big guys, and invite people to come and see the difference.
0: 239-370-3700. You can call or text Rod at that number, and he will respond. Also online at SternsMotorsOfNaples.com. Thanks, buddy. We'll talk to you on Thursday.
7: Thanks, Dave.
0: Take care. It's 7:55.
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0: 7:57, speaking of airliners, your airliner of talk this morning. What non-Americans think are the best American foods? They were asked to share what they think they are on the internet, and some of them are pretty interesting.
11: All right.
0: One person said, nothing, and this is a non-American about American food, nothing prepared me for how ridiculously comforting a real slow-cooked barbecue brisket tastes when it's made by someone who's been perfecting it for years.
11: Absolutely. I'm with you there.
0: Somebody else said simply, jambalaya, crawfish kai, filet gumbo. Somebody else said, a typical American best food is southern fried chicken.
11: Yeah, I would agree. Made some on Sunday.
0: I happen to agree as an American with this next one. Buffalo sauce.
11: Yeah, there you go.
0: On wings, on chicken sandwiches, on a spoon, whatever, the person said. Cheese steaks, said somebody else.
11: Sure.
0: Classic, absurdly massive New York pizza slices, said another. When you buy a slice in New York City, there's a place, I can't remember the name of it, it's probably gone now.
11: But it's supposed to be as big as your head.
0: Supposed to be downtown. You go in and you get a slice and it's 1/4 of an 18-inch pizza.
11: Right.
0: It's
11: supposed to be as big as your head.
0: Yeah. It's not really a slice. And finally, somebody mentioned biscuits and gravy.
11: Oh, yeah. There you go. Truly American.
0: I'm going to do a little plug here for my favorite biscuits and gravy place.
11: Oh, yeah?
0: It's First Watch.
11: Oh, yeah. Absolutely.
0: They have a turkey gravy and biscuits dish that comes with your eggs, your choice, mm-hmm. and potatoes.
11: Sounds good.
0: And oh my goodness, is it delicious.
11: I'm going to have to do a First Watch run one of these days. It's been a while.
0: Well, I'll tell you what, you can't go wrong there.
11: Yeah.
0: You cannot go wrong. They've got the formula.
11: Yeah, I have one right by my house, too.
0: You seem to be right by everything.
11: I am right in the middle of Fort Myers, and I am next to everything. I'm 20 minutes from downtown. I'm 20 minutes from work, 25 minutes from work, and everything you could possibly want to eat in the world is within walking distance of my apartment.
0: Some of which is probably between the cushions of your couch.
11: Could be.
0: You never know. Speaking of the internet, on Reddit, someone asked, quote, what's the fastest way a man can ruin his life? There are hundreds of comments, but this one is the winner. Telling someone to hold his beer.
11: Oh, yeah.
0: Isn't that a way of saying I can do you one better?
11: Yeah, in
0: hold
11: some cases.
0: Hold my beer.
11: Yeah,
0: but... All right. Hey, Tim Ayton, I don't think he's drinking beer at this hour of the morning, but he'll be with us right after the 8 o'clock news, so stay there.
2: From the Zoom Tan Studios in Naples, go from pale to perfect in minutes. 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
12: Breaking news this hour from Town Hall, Amit Thomason. President Trump remains optimistic about prospects for a U.S.-Iran deal. He says it could come quickly, perhaps in a week. Ukrainian civilians have endured another massive assault by Russia. A missile and drone barrage left at least 17 people dead, dozens wounded.
13: Elias Spurias, a 47-year-old Kyiv civil engineer, describes the scale of the attack.
14: It was terrible. It's one of the worst I have experienced.
13: While another Kyiv resident, Irania Salikova, tells the AP, we heard several explosions. Several neighbors ran out into the yard with children with bags running to shelters. I don't know how many people, but several were injured in this attack, which happened near our house. Our window was broken and a cobblestone flew into the children's room. I'm Charles Deledesma.
12: Florida's new congressional redistricting map will stay. An appeals court has rejected a Democrat lawsuit against the map, upholding a trial court's previous ruling. On social media, Governor Ron DeSantis writes, get ready for November. Turmoil rocks CBS Television signature news magazine.
15: Last week, CBS fired 60 Minutes executive producer Tanya Simon and correspondent Sharon Alfonsi and Cecilia Vega. At a meeting to start the week, a longtime anchor spoke up.
16: I'm Scott Pelley.
15: According to a detailed report on the Status website, Pelley said CBS News head Barry Weiss is murdering the show and accused Simon's replacement as executive producer Nick Bilton of having slender qualifications for the job. The report says Weiss was not at the meeting. Bilton insisted Weiss does love CBS News and 60 Minutes. Pelley countered by saying she was brought in to kill it, and she's doing exactly that. I'm Ed Donahue.
12: Watching Wall Street, the Dow futures down 228 points. NASDAQ futures off 17. 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
12: Rescuers in Laos have turned to tech as they try to reach a couple of villagers thought to be trapped in a flooded cave. Their exact whereabouts, a mystery.
13: The Laos Rescue Volunteer for People group has posted on its Facebook page that heavy rain caused massive amounts of water to flow down into the cave area, forcing them to suspend operations. Now, then, Kaj Bong Kawan, head of the Thai group Meta Tham Rescue Kalasin, says the team and I have used a radar scanner and satellite images and many other things as a basis for our navigation of the mountain to look for the cave's air shafts that are vertical ventilation that may provide access to where they are trapped. Rescuers believe the two missing people are trapped deeper inside the cave than the location where the five survivors were originally found on Wednesday. I'm Charles Deledesma.
12: NVIDIA has taken the wraps off a powerful new chip to bring advanced artificial intelligence to Windows laptops and desktops. News and analysis, townhall.com.
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11: Good morning, I'm Matt Mangus with 98.9 WGUF News. New data shows Canadian interest in U.S. real estate is finally rebounding, and Cape Coral and Naples are leading the way. A new Realtor.com report finds Canadians boosted their home search activity by 3% this year, with Cape Coral topping all U.S. destinations and Naples close behind. Analysts say the surge suggests snowbirds may be returning after last year's steep drop in travel and home buying tied to political tensions. One person is dead after a crash involving an SUV and a garbage truck Monday morning in Collier County. FHP says it happened at State Road 29 and Jane's Scenic Drive. Troopers say one occupant in the SUV was taken to Physicians Regional, where they were pronounced dead. The SUV's driver suffered serious injuries. The crash remains under investigation. And a 25-year-old Marine veteran is being remembered as a hero after losing his life on I-75 in Collier County Sunday morning. Family members say Jonathan Garcia Arias was known for his humor, kindness, and selflessness. Troopers say he pulled over to help after a box truck overturned near Pine Ridge Road when a Tesla slammed into the wreck and struck him. Two teens in the Tesla also died, and four others were hurt. FHP urges drivers to call 911 and make safety the first priority. The crash remains under investigation.
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1: A mix of sun and clouds during the morning, giving way to cloudy skies this afternoon. High near 90. Cloudy tonight, a stray shower or thunderstorm is possible. Low in the mid-70s. Cloudy Wednesday, a chance of showers Thursday and Friday. Cooler, too, with a high in the low to mid-80s. Back to the upper 80s over the weekend with afternoon showers both Saturday and Sunday.
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26: Let's take a walk on the wild side.
0: And good morning. Let's listen to the Dave Elliott Show singers.
1: Oh, right. Yeah, the Dave Elliott Show singers. My mistake.
0: No.

0: There we go. Woo! I like that. They're pretty, pretty joyful bunch of people there.
1: Absolutely.
0: You didn't know I hired singers for you, did you?
2: No.
0: I brought them in specifically for this purpose.
2: Yeah, must have really had to caffeinate them, too.
0: Oh, they're very caffeinated. In fact, they're called the Dave Elliott Show Caffeinated Singers.
2: There you go. I like that.
0: Speaking of which, I don't know how this slipped through the cracks for me, but I noticed that the Old Naples Hotel has finally opened.
2: Yes, yes, and you got to go check it out. I think they did a fine job with it.
0: The picture of it looks absolutely picturesque. I mean, it looks very authentic.
2: Yeah, yeah, for sure. And I think the money shot is on Broad and Gordon, which is odd because all along I had assumed that the entrance was going to be off Third Street. You probably did too, right?
0: I did.
2: And you can't enter off of Third Street, but the main entrance is actually on Broad. And then that shot, though, which is the early, when they were giving us renderings early on, and I didn't realize it was really the corner of Broad and Gordon Drive is the shot that they, you know, the renderings were. So that's really that picturesque look that you're talking about, if people are wondering. But you can enter off Third Street. It's not completely open, though. Part of it still is under construction. They're doing last minute punch list of things there, but the hotel, I think they have a small percentage of the rooms open. There's 109 rooms in the hotel, and then of course the restaurant is open to the public, so you can come in there anytime. And it's called Annie's Bistro, and there's a bar and a bakery, and whether you can come for lunch or dinner. And even breakfast. So I think they did a great job. I think you'd be impressed when you
0: walk in. Now this is on the site of what used to be called the Third Avenue Plaza, right? Third Street Plaza.
2: The Plaza. Technically, the Plaza on Third Street. It was the Plaza on Third Street, and people called it Third Street Plaza. But it wrapped around that old Naples building, which I also wrote about this week in my column. But it's the hotel is up and running though. I urge people to go check it out. You can go in there and play a game of chess if you want. They've got different games set up. You can kind of relax in the lobby area. But
0: the lobby looks beautiful. It's all done in a very non-corporate style. It's very. It looks like everything in there is one of a kind.
2: Yeah, very unique. So and they're nice people that are working there that they've hired and I think it's definitely adds something to downtown.
0: Well, it's the only hotel in that area. It's the only hotel on Third Street, isn't it?
2: Yeah, I think you're right. So, but
0: give a big boost to the whole Third Street South ecosystem down.
2: Yeah. It's definitely an improvement, and of course, it was a long time coming. I mean, it sat after the plaza was demolished. They planted grass because they knew there were going to be more than 2 years till they began construction. So it was just a grassy field for a couple of years.
0: Well,
2: but it's right next. The people don't know it's right next to between Sea Salt and that old Naples building, which was built in 1921 on the corner of Broad and Third. So
0: and
2: it sits right in there.
0: Speaking of that old building, we talked about it a little bit last week, the old Fantozzi's store, and there are some issues there with that you mentioned last week regarding the lease and what the people who run it were anticipating doing, which isn't going to happen now, it looks like.
2: Yeah, it looks like they have terminated the lease, but the restaurateur, which is his Rick Duty, who's a seasonal resident here in North Naples, and his claim to fame was, you know, he and his brother started the Bravo and Brio restaurants up in Columbus, Ohio, which grew into a chain of more than 100 restaurants, and then they sold them. In I think it was 2018 for $100 million. So of course we know that the chain since has seen decline, But that's where his claim to fame was with, you know, and he still has restaurants up in Chagrin Falls, Ohio, in Northeast Ohio. And so he wanted to open this restaurant here, and it was going to be JoJo's Bar, you know, which he has one up in Chagrin Falls. And it still could be, I guess, but he thinks, you know, that he still has a lease until December. So he's disputing the whole thing, and it's kind of odd. But all that the Camilleri family, who owns that property, including the property that the hotel is on, said they wanted to go in another direction. So I'm not sure exactly what that means, except, of course, it means that, you know, Duty's restaurant is not probably going to happen. And then we'll see what it's going to be. You know, if that's still going to be a restaurant, I don't know. But
0: there was a conflict with their in-house bar, bistro, and bakery. Would that be a possibility? And they just wanted to do something totally different.
2: Yeah, it could be. But I think they've known they were going to do, you know, a restaurant there from the beginning, in the hotel. So there'll be some shops opening too still there off of Third. So I don't know. Well, it remains to be seen. It's up in the air, but it's definitely just another wrinkle in which has been a long time, a lot of setbacks for that place with parking, with the outdoor dining, and then with just the building itself. You know, it was damaged and Ian and so. But it remains to be seen. I mean, it is definitely historical. It's about as historical as you're going to get in Naples, you know, built in 1921, and it was the original everything. You name it, town hall and a real estate office, doctor's office, you know, whatever, courthouse. So, we'll see what happens.
0: In the meantime, a restaurant that you and I have been talking about for over a year is set its opening for this coming Sunday up at Waterside Shops.
2: Yeah, and we just had the Haagen-Dazs just closed this past Sunday at Waterside. Eddie B's is not taking Haagen-Dazs's place, however. It's a new place on the corner of Myra Daniels Boulevard and Seagate Drive. So it's in the southwest corner of Waterside. It used to be a bank office. They completely redid it, and it's going to be Eddie B's Prime Seafood, which is a Darden brand that we didn't already have in southwest Florida. So it's they call Seafood Forward. But it still is on the level of a Capital Grill, which Darden also operates. So it still has the steak, fine steaks and seafood, and it's really known more for its entertainment. So it's because it has a jazz lounge. They call it the V Lounge, which has jazz trios play there, and so it's different. So it's good to see that it's finally going to open and this Sunday. I'll be getting a taste of it early on Friday, so I'll be able to report back to you next week what it looks like and what it's about.
0: You poor man, you're taking one for the team.
2: Oh gosh, yeah, sometimes it's rough.
0: I think the last time I saw you in person was actually at a restaurant opening. I think it was the place in the old Starbucks on Central and 41.
2: You're right. Yeah, that was what is that? Went a mind blank on it, but
0: it's
2: a Latin restaurant.
0: Mine did too. The food was very, very good.
2: Unidos.
0: Yes, Unidos.
2: Yes. But then they since opened that little taqueria on Fifth Avenue, which is good too.
0: So the Darden family is, I say family, a family of restaurants is continuing to expand. I guess you can go to East Naples and eat at Olive Garden. You can go to North Naples and eat at Eddie V's. You can go to Mid Naples now and go to Yard House.
2: Yeah, but you can't go to Cheddar's and Bahama Breeze anymore in Naples.
0: No, I'm so disappointed.
2: Yeah, so those were both Darden brands that closed in the past year. So they opened one and closed two, it looks like. So
0: now, the big mystery to me is the sweet tomatoes. And why it's a mystery is there was one in Fort Myers for many years, and I used to, whenever I was in Fort Myers, we always liked to stop there because it's a great place for salad and soup. And then I kept saying to them, when are you going to open one in Naples? Oh, it's coming, it's coming. So they opened one in Naples, which was it, airport, I'm sorry, 41 in Immokalee, is that where it was?
2: That's right, yeah. It used to be the Romano's Macaroni Grill before that.
0: And then we were there, we went there, and then it closed. And the one in Fort Myers closed, and now the one in Fort Myers has reopened.
2: Yeah, and it's only the second one in the nation. They all closed. They had 97 locations of sweet. Well, it was either Sweet Tomatoes, and in California they were called Soup Plantation. But all 97 locations closed during the pandemic. So they temporarily closed, like all the restaurants did, in March of 2020. And then by the end of that year, they permanently closed them all. And, of course, it's mostly a salad bar and help-yourself kind of thing where people are ladling their own soups and that kind of thing. And so people just didn't trust
0: for the pandemic,
2: with the social distancing.
0: Of course.
2: So anyway, they're back. There's one, I think, in, I'm trying to think if it's California or where the first one is. And then this is only the second one in Fort Myers. And it's the exact same place it was before, up on 41 in the middle of all those car dealerships. And so the good thing is, you know, now that Cheddar's has closed, because Cheddar's opened in its spot in North Naples, that space is open again. And it would be great if the Sweet Tomatoes takes a look at that and comes back to that very spot.
0: It's a great concept, and you know, you can like it or not like it, but I loved it. I'm a soup guy. I could eat soup for every meal every day of the week. It wouldn't hurt me a bit. Well,
2: and the salad bar was good too.
0: Yeah, I mean, the salad bar was great.
2: Did you remember back in the 70s or whatever, there was a lot of restaurants had salad bars, and now very few do. And so that was a kind of a throwback kind of idea, and that's the first, when you go in the door, that's the first thing you get a plate, and you go down the salad bar. So you do usually load up on salad, but they had other things, you know, baked potatoes and sometimes pizza and pasta and the soups, and of course you could help yourself even to ice cream, soft serve ice cream and things like that. So,
0: well, there is one local place that still has a salad bar, and that's Spanky's. I was in there the other night, and they have a great salad bar.
2: Yeah, they've got that unique one in the
0: Model T
2: truck or old Ford truck.
0: Yeah, it's not a Model T. It is an old antique truck though.
2: Yeah, and that's you're right. That's a good place to go, and you know, people used to love the salad bar at Pippin's, and even Ruby Tuesday.
0: Oh, I forgot about Pippin's. Yeah, that was another great place.
2: Mm-hmm.
0: You know,
2: a dental office.
0: We've seen, Bruce Engel is in there now.
2: Mm-hmm.
0: We've seen so many great local restaurants. One that I remember from Third Street South, from the late '90s, was Buschetti's.
2: Yeah.
0: Which is where Campiello is now.
2: Yeah. Yeah, so maybe they'll make a comeback. Maybe, you know, this will be one of those things, like, you know, people, it'll catch on again, like vinyl records or something.
0: Yeah, they're probably about as rare as a vinyl record. So what's coming up in your column on Friday?
2: Well, I have news about the new another Aldi. We just had Winn-Dixie close on Golden Gate, this month or last month, and so Aldi will be coming there and a room. And there's another store again, next to it that Winn may be coming. And I have news about just to let you know that the new Home Depot in Collier County opens tomorrow night.
0: Oh, wow.
2: So, I'm going to plan to go there, and I'll have some photos and things from it. But it's, they have some specials coming up this week there. And then I also have news, and we can talk about it more next week, a milestone moment. This coming week will be the 20th anniversary of my No column. So it started as In the Know, and now it's Tim Eight Knows. But it's, I think my first column was June 6th of 2006, so this will be the 20th anniversary.
0: Did you take that over from Lisa Fleming?
2: She started it. Yeah, Lisa Fleming started it in 2022.
0: Oh, no, then, well before 2022.
2: I'm sorry, it's 2002. Yeah. And then she did it for exactly 2 years, because she started it in June of 2002, and then a colleague of mine, Chris Kudenholt, took it over for 2 years. Yeah, he did it for 2 years, and then so then I took it over. Like I said, I would never have named it In the Know. It was hard to live up to at first, but it's worked out well. And then when I left the Naples Daily News, I guess it was 8 years ago, and it, then it became Tim Eaton Knows. I guess it was 7 years ago. So I left there, and so it was, and then now it's Tim Eaton Knows, and it runs in the Naples Press and Gulf Shore Business.
0: That's super. And if people want to get their hands on a subscription to either your newsletter or the daily dispatches that come out, what, at 7 and 3? How do they do that?
2: You can sign up. 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In the upper right corner, there's a subscribe button. You can click on that, and you can. There's boxes to check for the either the newsletter or the magazine, and you get them free, delivered right either to your inbox and or to your mailbox at home. So,
0: well, it's sort of interesting that we have the two iterations. When Lisa first started In the Know, we used to have her on an old radio show that I was doing here in town.
2: Yeah.
0: With my friends, and she would come on all the time, and she's just delightful. I've known her for many years.
2: And yeah, now she's a children's book author, right?
0: And yes, and she's doing very well. And now we've got the latest iteration, which is Tim Eaton Knows, and you even have your own song.
2: That's right. Yeah, it's come a long way. So, and it started up as Lisa did. It was a good idea. It started as a Q&A column, and it continues to be that. And it's great because you find out what people are interested in, like biscuits and gravy now, which you have me hungry for.
0: Oh, I'm telling you what. First watch. I'll meet you there at 9:45.
2: Oh gosh, sounds good.
0: You know, by the way, I have to mention one of the great entrepreneurs of the city of Naples and Collier County, Phil McCabe. It's just been announced. Has been the first to purchase a home in the Naples Beach Club.
2: Yes. I talked to Phil about that. I have a story on it coming out later today, I think. But yeah, it's phenomenal, and he's very excited. And he's, you know, I think he said it's his 11th residence in Naples that he's lived in. He doesn't own 11.
0: All 11, no.
2: But this one is the summit. So this one is, you know, his last residence, he says, and it's just huge, you know. So
0: $20 million.
2: Yeah, and it's like 9,000 square feet. It's right on the beach. It's right. So he's the first one to close on a residence there at the Naples Beach Club Four Seasons Resort.
0: And all the while building his own hotel on Pine Ridge and 41.
2: That's right, yeah. And he still won't tell me what restaurant is coming in there, you know, if they even have signed one. But yeah, he'll have another fine dining restaurant that he had already had said would be on the level of a Capital Grill there at his new hotel, so the Carnelian, and then they'll have the Sterling Club, private club.
0: Yeah, well, there's just so much happening, it's hard to keep track of it all, but you managed to do it.
2: I try.
0: Well, we'll try again next week.
2: All right, Dave.
0: Thank you, Tim. Tim Eaton from GulfShoreBusiness.com. And the Naples Press on the Dave Elliott Show, where it's 8:28, and we'll be right back.
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3: A mix of sun and clouds during the morning, giving way to cloudy skies this afternoon. High near 90. Cloudy tonight, a stray shower or thunderstorm is possible. Low in the mid-70s. Cloudy Wednesday, a chance of showers Thursday and Friday. Cooler too, with a high in the low to mid-80s. Back to the upper 80s over the weekend with afternoon showers both Saturday and Sunday. And we're at 86 degrees right now. Here's your WGUF Time Saver traffic. We have a crash just reported in the 10,000 block of Tamiami Trail North. That's near Creekside Boulevard. Also have a crash reported at Mockley Road at Tamiami Trail North, and we have a crash as well at Gulf Coast High School on Shark Way. I-75 southbound, you're a little slow with the approach to Immokalee Road. Other than that, no delays. That's your WGUF Time Saver traffic.
4: 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I've been around a long time, but I'm truly humbled when I see the real battles our brave, paralyzed veterans have faced defending our freedom. 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
4: And good morning, it's 8:32. My old stomping grounds, one of my several old stomping grounds. I guess all of us have had old stomping grounds at one point or another up in Michigan. The Interlochen Center for the Arts, which is also known as the National Music Camp. It had some famous people come out of there.
5: Linda Hunt.
4: Yeah. Sean Young among them. Well, they're going to demolish a building up there. And why this is important is that the building was donated by Jeffrey Epstein.
5: Oh, wow.
4: So he is not only a former student, donor, but was also a former student there, which I'm sure they don't make a big deal out of. Convicted in 2008 for soliciting sex from a minor. All donor recognition was removed at that time, renaming the Epstein Lodge, which was donated by Epstein. It's now called the Green Lake Lodge. Interlochen Arts said in a statement, Green Lake Lodge has over time come to carry associations that are not reflective of who we are as an institution or the values we strive to uphold. After careful consideration, the board determined that removing this structure in a safe and timely manner is the right step for Interlochen at this time.
5: Yeah, burn that thing down.
4: They said the demolition will happen soon, but didn't provide any details. The camp has reviewed records and found no complaints or concerns related to Epstein. The camp says it does not allow donors to have direct, unsupervised contact with students. And apparently, lawmakers in the state of Michigan are planning an investigation into Epstein's activities at Interlochen, just to be sure. Interlochen Arts Academy is in a beautiful wooded area along a lake. They have an auditorium there called the Kresge Auditorium, named after Stanley S. Kresge, the former S.S. Kresge guy.
5: I've seen pictures of it. It's beautiful.
4: Yeah. The auditorium holds 3,000 people, and it's open on all sides. So it's basically covered with a covered stage.
5: Nice.
4: But it's open air. I've seen a lot of big shows there, including the famous Linda Ronstadt show that I told you about, where she got mad and stomped off stage when her personal in-ear monitor stopped working. But they bring in big acts every summer and big name stuff, and they fill the place up. There's another Naples connection that I won't go into with one of the auditoriums on the campus called the Corson Auditorium.
5: Okay.
4: There's a Naples tie to that one as well.
5: All right.
4: So, sorry to hear they're tearing down the building, but probably all for the better.
5: Yeah, I would agree.
4: And by the way, you told me something really funny about Jeff Epstein earlier today.
5: Yeah, the gentleman that runs this Universal Attractions that was in charge of booking all the entertainment for that failed Freedom 250 concert that looks like it may or may not happen, his name is Jeff Epstein.
4: Wow.
5: Yeah, pretty unfortunate.
4: I would have think he would have gone straight to court and asked to have his name changed.
5: Definitely.
4: That's pretty something.
5: Yeah, that's an interesting coincidence.
4: Yeah, how about this? Department of Homeland Security leader Mark Wayne Mullen is desperately trying to get his wife, Christy Mullen, hired on a DHS's payroll, according to what the Daily Mail says. They found this out from four insiders. Mullen is accused of trying to obtain government employee status for his wife so that she does not have to pay for her airline ticket when she flies.
5: Oh.
4: According to sources familiar with DHS and ICE.
5: Is she qualified?
4: I don't know anything about her.
5: Okay. I mean, if she's qualified, bring her on, but otherwise.
4: The secretary frequently travels on his $70 million government jet. I think that's the one that Christy Noem bought.
5: Oh, yeah, the one with the nice round bed.
4: To fly home to his family in Oklahoma, often leaving on Thursday mornings and not returning until the following Monday afternoon. What a job.
5: Yeah, nice.
4: Free transpo besides. Mullen even flew from a Washington, D.C. airport just hours after the attempt on President Trump's life at the White House Correspondents' Dinner in April, despite heightened security concerns. This according to the Daily Mail. Three people with direct knowledge also reveal that Mullen is reportedly inquiring about a special government employee designation or contracting role for his spouse. The role would be hourly, according to people familiar with it, around $65 to $70 an hour.
5: Doing what?
4: How'd you like a job? Well, being a special government employee.
5: Okay.
4: It said she could work for the federal government as a temporary employee, advisor, or consultant, earning up to 130 days a year.
5: I think she needs to be doged immediately.
4: Well, I don't think she's got the job yet, and I think since this story came out last week, my suspicion is that that deal is going to get 86'd along with the weaponized, what is it called, the weaponized fund, the weaponization fund or something?
5: Something like that.
4: Yeah. I don't know. 8:38. Hey, I know what we're going to do. Let's play Impossible Question and have some fun after this.
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5: Good morning. I'm Matt Mangus with 98.9 WGUF News. A 25-year-old Marine veteran is being remembered as a hero after he was killed on I-75 in Collier County Sunday morning. Family members say Jonathan Garcia Arias was known for his humor, kindness, and selflessness. Troopers say he stopped to help after a box truck overturned near Pine Ridge Road when a Tesla crashed into the wreck and struck him. Two teens in the Tesla also died, and four others were hurt. FHP urges drivers to call 911 and put safety first. The crash is still under investigation. Collier County deputies are searching for 16-year-old Oliver Maldonado, last seen around 9 p.m. Sunday near Wilson and Golden Gate Boulevard in the Estates. He's about 5'7", 200 pounds, black hair and brown eyes. Deputies say he may be wearing a black sweater, shorts, and black Crocs. Anyone with information is urged to call the Collier County Sheriff's Office at 239-252-9300. And Collier County is urging residents to get storm ready by submitting the 2026 right of entry form. The annual form gives the county permission to access private or gated communities for post-storm debris assessments. It must be filed by an HOA president, property manager, or authorized signer. You can submit it now at collier.gov/hurricane prep. 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Officials say don't wait. Get prepared today.
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5: A mix of sun and clouds during the morning, giving way to cloudy skies this afternoon. High near 90. Cloudy tonight, a stray shower or thunderstorm is possible. Low in the mid-70s. Cloudy Wednesday, a chance of showers Thursday and Friday. Cooler too, with a high in the low to mid-80s. Back to the upper 80s over the weekend with afternoon showers both Saturday and Sunday. And we're up to 87 degrees. Here's your WGUF Time Saver traffic. Still working on that crash. Immokalee Road at Tamiami Trail North. And we also have a crash on Shark Way at Gulf Coast High School. I-75 southbound. You're a little slow at the approach to Immokalee Road. That's your WGUF Time Saver traffic.
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0: This is a Bloomberg Money Minute. Low prices are helping to attract shoppers to Dollar General. The retailer nudged up its profit outlook for the year. The more optimistic forecast underscoring how rising cost pressures are benefiting companies that focus on value. That's driving some shoppers to discount chains and dollar stores, boosting their results. Checking on your money, stocks hit another record high yesterday with the S&P 500 seeing gains for 8 straight days. This morning, financial markets continue to get whipsawed by headlines out of the Middle East. Stock futures are lower this morning. And basketball star Stephen Curry has signed a long-term endorsement deal with Chinese sportswear company Li Ning. The partnership will start with basketball and golf products and then extend into broader lifestyle categories. The company didn't release any financial terms of the deal with the Golden State Warriors star. Curry's next move has been closely watched since he parted ways with Under Armour last November. Courtney Donahoe, Bloomberg Radio.
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4: And today we have for you some more WGUF fabulous swag.
5: You're so right.
4: To give away, and when you put that on and you're the smartest person in town, people will just think you're like Einstein.
5: It's like putting on Superman's cape.
4: It is. But don't spit into the wind.
5: That's right.
4: And don't pull the mask off the old Lone Ranger. You know what could happen if you do that.
5: Absolutely.
4: You don't want to mess around with.
5: I've been warned.
4: Yeah. All right, so much for our Jim Croce tribute. Let's move on to the impossible question where you could win said bag of swag, which does include a hat, a shirt, a towel, and who knows what else is in there.
5: That's right.
4: And that could be yours if you win and you haven't won anything in the last 60 days and you're a resident of Southwest Florida. So here we go. We're going to ask you the question now and get ready to call us. This is another one. It could be anything. 45% of people claim they've never done this.
5: Okay, wow. Pretty broad.
4: That narrows it down, doesn't it? 45% of people claim they've never done this, and I will just say that it is the thing that they have never done is a negative.
5: Okay.
4: It's not a personal trait that you'd be proud of. I think you'd probably say 100% of movie stars have done this.
5: Yeah, could be, yeah.
4: Wouldn't you agree? At one point or another in their careers?
5: Yeah, could be.
4: So there's a kind of a clue. 45% of people say they've never done this. 239-430-2428. But 100% of movie stars have probably done this at one time or another.
5: Could be.
4: That may be of some help, or it may be of no help whatsoever. I don't know. Let's go to the phones and see if we have a winner. Good morning. You're on the air. What's the answer?
6: Use drugs.
4: No, not use drugs. That's a good answer, though.
5: Absolutely.
4: Not right, but it made sense. 239-430-2428, 239-430-CHAT. 45% of people claim they've never done this. Or should I? Maybe I'll just make it a little more specific.
5: Okay.
4: 45% of people claim they've never said this.
5: Okay.
4: They've never something they've said.
5: All right.
4: But I've Tim Eaton thinks the answer is use their turn signal.
5: Yeah. Okay.
4: In Naples, that's 100% of people.
5: Yeah.
4: No, it's not that. So 45% of people claim they've never said this. Movie stars, on the other hand, have probably, most of them have probably said this at one time or another.
5: Sure.
4: Come on, it's not that hard. I mean, it's hard, but it's not that hard.
5: I got to get the ball rolling.
4: 239-430-2428 and 239-430-CHAT. Let me think if I can come up with another clue here. I can't.
5: Too much to ask.
4: Well, you know, I mean, they only pay me to do the question. They don't,
5: I gotcha.
4: The clues I throw in for free.
5: All right. Okay.
4: 239-430-CHAT. We'll leave the phones open until 9 o'clock this morning if you want to be named the smartest person in town and take away some swag.
5: All right.
4: And just give us a buzz and tell us what you think 45% of people claim they've never said.
5: All right.
4: They probably have at one point or another. Maybe even, I might say, going into a bar.
5: Yeah, okay.
4: Is that too much of a clue?
5: Yeah, that's a good clue.
4: Yeah. 45% of people claim they've never said this. What is it? Good morning. You're on the air. What's the answer?
6: I love you.
4: No. Well, thank you. I love you, too. But I don't think that was the answer we were looking for.
5: Nope, not quite.
4: So 45% of people claim they've never done this, and you might hear it especially if they're walking into a bar. My daughter's texting, and she gave a not-safe-for-radio answer.
5: Oh, okay.
4: But she's wrong.
5: All right.

0: All right, we'll leave it there, and we'll catch up with the listeners with the winners later on. 239-430-2428. 45% of people claim they've never said this, and that's all I'm going to say. Meanwhile, Britney Spears is in the news. She refused to get out of her BMW for about 10 minutes before her driving under the influence arrest in March. When she did get out, she smelled of booze and appeared drunk in field sobriety tests, although breath tests put her within the legal alcohol limit, according to the police report and dash cam video obtained Friday by the AP. According to the report from the California Highway Patrol, her speech was rapid and slurred, her gait was unsteady, and she was fidgeting with her fingers. Her mood changed from confrontational and agitated to flamboyant and compliant. She also appeared to speak with a British accent at times. Hello, yeah. Britney Spears here.
1: You know what it is? It's the Adderall. That's what it is.
0: Yeah, it could very well be. Spears told officers, quote, "I could probably drink 4 bottles of wine and take care of you. I'm an angel."
1: Wow.
0: That sounds like somebody who shouldn't be drinking 4 bottles of wine.
1: Yeah.
0: And if she was under the legal limit, all the more reason to be concerned. If she was not legally intoxicated,
1: yeah,
0: and she was still acting that way, then something was up.
1: Well, God knows what kind of prescriptions they've got her on.
0: Well, that's very true.
1: Yeah.
0: She did say in actuality she had only one drink of mimosa hours earlier, and she put her level of drunkenness at 0. Breath tests put her blood alcohol level at 0.05 and 0.06, below the legal limit of 0.08. And surprisingly enough, a bottle of Adderall was found by an officer in her purse and was not prescribed to her. She also gave a blood sample for a drug test, but those results were not included in the report. A Spears representative did not immediately respond to an email looking for comment.
1: We're raising a whole generation of people addicted to this Adderall. It's a nightmare.
0: Yeah, I know. I mean, I don't, it's not something I would ever contemplate doing.
1: Yeah.
0: Because I'm
1: sure it's helping some people.
0: My normal state is somewhat impaired.
1: Yeah.
0: So I'm not going to do anything to make it worse.
1: Yeah.
0: But I think it's time for Brittany to maybe go back into a conservatorship.
1: Yeah.
0: Sorry to have to say it. I care about her as much as I care about any celebrity, whether I know them or not. But you, as a human being, you just have to have compassion for them and hope that they get the help they need.
1: Absolutely.
0: When we come back, what dog owners are being urged to learn to do.
1: Okay.
0: Especially during the summertime. We'll be right back.
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1: A mix of sun and clouds during the morning, giving way to cloudy skies this afternoon. High near 90. Cloudy tonight, a stray shower or thunderstorm is possible. Low in the mid-70s. Cloudy Wednesday, a chance of showers Thursday and Friday. Cooler too, with a high in the low to mid-80s. Back to the upper 80s over the weekend with afternoon showers both Saturday and Sunday. And we're at 87 degrees. Here's your WGUF Time Saver traffic. Still working on that crash at Gulf Coast High School. We also have a crash at Mockley Road at Tamiami Trail North. No delays on I-75. That's your WGUF Time Saver traffic.
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0: Yeah, you can do that if you want. We're still looking for people who want to weigh in on the impossible question. 45% of people claim they've never said this, although they might have said this if they walked into a bar at a certain point in their lives.
8: True.
0: So that should be a clue. 239-430-2428. Meanwhile, what should dog owners learn to do? The kiss of life.
8: Really?
0: On their pets. As experts warn that extreme temperatures could trigger life-threatening emergencies.
8: Sure.
0: Vets say knowing how to give a dog CPR could make the difference between life and death if a pet collapses during hot weather. Heat stroke is one of the leading causes of cardiac arrest in dogs during periods of high temperatures. Over in England, researchers from the university, the Royal Veterinary College, found that one in four dogs treated for heat-related illnesses does not survive.
8: Wow.
0: That's a pretty high, remarkable number.
8: Yep.
0: Veterinary surgeon Dr. Emma Chanley, who works with pet insurance company Petgevity, said many owners would know what to do if a person stopped breathing, but far fewer realize similar techniques can be used on animals. Acting fast in these situations to keep air and blood circulating through the dog's body could be what buys you enough time to reach a vet for the medical help they need, said Dr. Chanley, talking to the Telegraph newspaper. Having the basic knowledge can be very useful as early intervention before reaching a vet could be life-saving. So the question is, would you give your dog mouth-to-mouth?
8: Absolutely.
0: Yeah. The bigger question is, would your dog give you mouth-to-mouth if you hit the dirt?
8: Probably not.
0: But there you go.
8: She would give me a kiss.
0: Well, that would be nice. That would be a nice thing to remember.
8: Yeah, there's lots of tutoring on YouTube about how to do CPR on a dog.
0: So now I would imagine you're going to...
8: I am absolutely going to learn this today.
0: Going to learn this.
8: Yep, absolutely.
0: I would offer to do CPR on one of our cats, but I don't even want to get... tuna breath, you know what I mean?
8: Oh, I got you, yeah.
0: Yeah. Major League Baseball owners proposed a hard salary cap to players as part of the next CBA on Thursday, their first firm cap proposal since 1994. Holy smokes. Under the proposal presented in a meeting with union officials, each team would need to maintain a payroll of at least $171.2 million without exceeding $245.3 million starting in 2027. That includes player benefits, just as it does under the current competitive balance tax system. If the sides can't negotiate a new CBA before the current one expires December 1st, owners are likely to lock out the players until a new deal is in place. Here we go again.
8: I hate that.
0: In that instance, players will have no contact with their teams, and league business involving players like trades and free agency will stop. The sides are likely to meet again in the coming weeks after each has digested the other's proposals. First time a salary cap has been discussed since 1994.
8: Yeah.
0: A study found that after they wind up hospitalized for a heart attack, people may do a better job of following doctors' orders to take drugs prescribed to protect against cardiac problems. The lead author, Columbia University Medical Center, said, "Our theory is that the heart attack hospitalization appeared to serve as a teachable moment or a wake-up call to patients to do everything possible to prevent another heart attack. I hope you don't get to that point. We'll see you tomorrow."
2: From the Zoom Tan Studios in Naples, go from pale to perfect in minutes. 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
9: Breaking news this hour from Town Hall. Amrit Thomas. Primary voters are going to the polls in a half dozen states today. Among the most closely watched races, California governor's contest and the Los Angeles mayor's race. Along with California, there are also primaries today in Montana and Iowa, New Jersey, New Mexico, and South Dakota. Russian forces have launched a massive aerial attack on Kiev and other Ukrainian cities, killing at least 18 civilians and wounding more than 100. The BBC's Vitaly Shevchenko is in the Ukrainian capital.
10: We heard at least 12 loud bangs and then a Russian drone flying overhead, followed by Ukrainian air defenses trying to shoot it down. This wide-ranging Russian attack, this is something that Ukrainians had been expecting since Russia threatened to carry out a campaign of devastating strikes against Kyiv. So residents of the Ukrainian capital have been sheltering and using the metro as a shelter for the past two or three nights.
9: Six people are dead, a shooting in Muscatine, Iowa. Police Chief Anthony Keyes says the victims were shot by a man who later took his own life.
11: The preliminary investigation indicates the shooting stemmed from a domestic dispute. At this time, all victims are believed to be family members of the deceased.
9: Who has been identified as 52-year-old Ryan McFarland of Muscatine. A divided federal appeals court says Pentagon policy banning transgender troops or military service is illegal. The ban remains in effect, though. The U.S. Supreme Court allowed the Pentagon to start enforcing it last year as litigation continues to play out in the courts. Watching Wall Street ahead of this morning's opening bell, Dow futures down 239 points. The Nasdaq futures are off 18 points. More on these stories at townhall.com.
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9: European Union lawmakers have agreed to steps aimed at combating massive illegal immigration.
13: The EU's moved forward with a vast overhaul of its migration strategy, aiming to ramp up deportations in what rights groups compare to the Trump administration's aggressive immigration policies. The provisional agreement, which will now go to lawmakers and heads of state for approval, comes as critics argue the new regulation could harm human rights. EU member states will be able to set up bilateral deals with countries outside the bloc to build deportation centers. Some nations are already in talks with third countries, mostly in Africa, to host what's called return hubs on the model of Italy's detention deal with Albania. I'm Charles Dillardesma.
9: Archaeologists are digging beneath Notre Dame Cathedral, exploring as far back as Roman Paris from some 2,000 years ago. It's uncovered hundreds of objects, including a 4th century coin and a medieval jug. News and analysis at Town Hall.
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0: Pain relief doesn't have to come in a prescription, as you see a live look there of New York City, by the way. We're on AM 970, The Answer, in the Big Apple every day. Going to get Joe Piscopo on the show this week. They got a big 250th anniversary celebration planned for New York later this month. Can't wait to tell you all about that with Joe, who will visit us, the legendary Joe Piscopo, a little bit later this week. We'll give you all those details. But thanks for watching Salem News Channel. There's the shot at on SNC.tv or wherever you might watch Salem News Channel. 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All right, I got to turn to the smartest audience in the world and help you explain Jill Biden. Jill Biden, the former first lady, she said the other day that she thought that when Joe Biden, her husband, got walloped by Trump in that eventful debate, that he had had a stroke. And people were scratching their head like, what? Thought he had a stroke? She explained herself yesterday on the Today Show with NBC's Craig Melvin.
1: After that, you continue to insist that the president was fine. How do you square thinking that he may have had a stroke with what you were saying in the days and weeks after? How do you square this?
2: Well, look, Craig, look at it from my point of view. So I'm watching, just like everybody else was, scared to death, like, what is going on? He gets off the stage. I see he appears to be okay. He says to me, Jill, I really, in other words, messed up, didn't I? And I said, yes, you did. And so we get off, and I know we're going into another event, or we have two more to do. And I'm my mind is racing. What do I say to him? What do I say to him? I'm his wife. I've got to lift him up. So we go to the next event, and I'm thinking, what do I say that will lift him up? That is true. I want to say the things that are true. And so I said, you know, you answered every question. My mind's racing. You know,
1: that's a pretty low bar.
2: Well, I had to sort of lift him up. I mean, I'm his wife. I'm not going to get out on the stage there and say, Joe, you really screwed that up. I mean, and we have all our supporters there. So, you know, that's who we are. I mean, as I had to support him, I couldn't come out and, I mean, really publicly say, Joe, you did a terrible job in that debate.
0: Now, there's a reason she's throwing her husband under the bus that way. Because that's not supporting your husband. Whatever you think of her, that's not supporting Joe Biden. I mean, that's like talking about him like he's a vegetable. That is astounding to me. That blows my mind. So, of course, she was lying all along when she insisted to the world that there was nothing wrong with him, because now she's admitting that his performance was so horrible, she thought he had a stroke. A stroke. Now, again, I turn to the smartest audience in the land. You got to tell me what's up with Jill Biden, the former first lady, and why she would say such, frankly, horrible things about her husband. You know, she's portrayed as this loving, caring wife. Why do you think Jill Biden is saying such dreadful things about her husband now? I mean, what does Joe think? Does he even know? You think he even knows what she's talking? 800-655-MIKE. 800-655-6453.
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14: This is a Bloomberg Money Minute. Advertised open jobs rose in April to the highest level in nearly 2 years, 7.62 million positions, while layoffs declined. That's according to the Bureau of Labor Statistics. Another sign that the U.S. labor market has remained resilient despite runaway gas prices and higher inflation caused by the U.S. war against Iran. On Wall Street, the recent rally in stocks slowing down today, with stocks just edging slightly higher as President Trump tries to keep Israel's offensive against Hezbollah militants in Lebanon from derailing U.S. peace talks with Iran. Right now, the Dow, the Nasdaq, and the S&P all up about a tenth of a percent. Oil is down just slightly, around $92 a barrel. The big gainer, shares of Victoria's Secret, up 44% after blowout sales and profits last quarter. And Dollar General Stores raising its profit outlook for the year thanks to those super low prices, bringing a lot more cash-strapped shoppers into its stores. Tom Busby, Bloomberg Radio.
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0: I got to hang out with Jesse and Simon this past weekend in South Carolina. 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
4: 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Matt Mangus will have local news headlines and live traffic updates throughout the morning, as well as a look at your weather forecast and for the weekend ahead. 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
6: News this hour from Town Hall. I'm John Scott. Russian forces launching a massive aerial attack on Kyiv and other Ukrainian cities. Correspondent Charles De La Desma reporting Kyiv residents have cleared debris after their homes were destroyed by this barrage, which killed at least 18 people, injured dozens more.
7: Elias Farias, a 47-year-old Kyiv civil engineer, describes the scale of the attack.
8: It was terrible. It's one of the worst I have experienced.
7: While another Kyiv resident, Irania Salikova, tells the AP, "We heard several explosions. Several neighbors ran out into the yard with children with bags running to shelters. I don't know how many people, but several were injured in this attack, which happened near our house. Our window was broken and a cobblestone flew into the children's room." I'm Charles De La Desma.
6: Russian President Vladimir Putin has intensified Moscow's campaign, exploiting Ukraine's shortage of air defense systems. Ukrainian President Zelensky appealing for more support from the U.S. and Europe. On another battlefront, Israeli drone strikes on southern Lebanon have killed 8 people. It comes a day after President Trump said Israel and Hezbollah agreed to reduce fighting. Another round of ceasefire talks between Israel and Lebanon today in Washington. President Trump is making a new appointment to a key intelligence position.
9: President Trump is naming Federal Housing Finance Agency Director Bill Polte as Acting Director of National Intelligence, following Tulsi Gabbard's planned departure at the end of the month. Trump says Pulte brings experience managing some of the nation's most sensitive financial systems, including oversight of Fannie Mae and Freddie Mac. The appointment places a close Trump ally in a key national security role. Willie Nelson, The White House.
6: More on these stories from townhall.com.
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6: A former North Carolina police officer faces charges after a beating that was captured on doorbell camera video.
11: Video of 22-year-old Shelby officer Carson Hyder pummeling Sherry Moore last week circulated widely on social media. Hyder was responding to a breaking and entering call when the scuffle began. He has since been fired, and the state's Bureau of Investigation says they've opened an investigation. Moore herself faces a charge for alleged breaking and entering, but resisting arrest and assault on a police officer were dropped. Her attorney told the Associated Press she's recovering and receiving treatment for her mental health. I'm Jennifer King.
6: A bus driver accused of causing a fatal chain reaction crash in Virginia had been cited twice for speeding in the last 2 years. 48-year-old Jing Xingdong of Staten Island now charged with 5 counts of involuntary manslaughter and 1 count of reckless driving. News and analysis at townhall.com.
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10: About some of the polls that we're seeing, but are we trusting the polls? Do we think that, you know, Spencer Pratt voters are going to be picking up the phone and saying, hey, yeah, I'm voting for Pratt? Like, it's just, I can't picture that happening. What I'm afraid of, though, is that the only proud voters who might be left are might be people who are rich enough to survive the affordability crisis if they stayed in L.A. and stayed in California in general. I'll tell you, as a person who is in the middle class or maybe the upper middle class, and I interact with mostly middle class people and some working class people, and that's sort of my day-to-day, who I'm talking to, working class, middle class, not a ton of upper class people I'm talking to in California. I find that a lot of the people who are right of center have to do so very quietly, or they're thinking of leaving. Like, that's what it is. Maybe they've left already. That's the thing here. That's what I'm nervous about, is that I love playing this clip, and I could play more of Doug Ellen yesterday from Entourage, but the guy's a multi-millionaire. So he's all fired up. We know that David Foster and Catherine McPhee and some of these people who are Hollywood hotshots, they're excited about Spencer Pratt, but they could have afforded to stay here a long time, and they're not going to leave anyway. And so that's what I think is really interesting. Is California too far gone? We're going to learn that. Here are the polls. The latest one, I'm looking at Becerra at 29, Hilton 23, Steyer 18 in the governor's race, Bianco at 11. Interesting that Bianco's faded. I think a lot of Republicans like myself sort of consolidate around Hilton. Katie Porter is in single digits, which is amazing because I thought she was maybe one of the top front runners, and is just her toxic personality got the best of her campaign. One of the interesting phenomenons is this guy Mahan, I think it's Matt Mahan, the mayor of San Jose, which a lot of the smart set people were saying that he was going to be a great candidate for Democrats. He's a sane Democrat. No riz, no charisma. Tom Steyer's more charismatic than this guy. He was completely astroturfed by Silicon Valley because they wanted to prop up a guy who might be Silicon Valley friendly, but was still a Democrat on paper. And just total failure to launch, total embarrassment. I bet you tens of millions, if not more, were wasted on this guy who's polling at between 4 and 6%. Look at another fresh poll with Hilton in first, tied with Steyer and Becerra at 17. So there is a scenario where Steyer and Becerra get in and Hilton's out. And there's a scenario where Hilton gets in and could be either the Democrats. Bianco's certainly in fourth now. But again, do we trust these polls? I don't know. And I don't trust any poll coming out of L.A. The betting markets suggest Bass is basically a lock for the runoff, and it's between Pratt and the communist Nichiraman to see who gets that second slot. So more on that to come. I just think it's always interesting when you see this sort of major upheaval when establishments are threatened, because this is where people get very uncomfortable when this happens. I was looking at this, what's going on over at 60 Minutes. Because the way I phrase the California races, a win-win. Doesn't matter if hopefully the Republicans win and do well. I hope they get first place, obviously. But if they don't, it's very informative. That's exactly what I said when Barry Weiss took over CBS News. I didn't think it would work. I thought she would largely be rejected. I've never been super impressed with her intellect. Certainly her work ethic, yes. She's a worker. You can tell that. But I've always thought that she was just sort of recycling a lot of ideas that we at Breitbart and in anti-establishment conservative media had over a decade ago. And I thought she was a little slow to pick up some of the real energy of the people. But she's been a good media executive. The Free Press is something. It's not, I don't think it's huge. I think that's another media phenomenon. But it's something that some people read about it, that they are aware of it. They think the podcasts get listened to for some reason. It's not a part of my media diet, but it feels like there's enough people who follow it. She takes over CBS. I thought this is perfect because there's no way what she does is any worse than what was there. But if she fails, then that's going to be fine. So then CBS goes away. I don't care about CBS News. I don't care about 60 Minutes. And now she's in a big fight with Scott Pelley. Scott Pelley is the former anchor of CBS News and is on 60 Minutes. And he said, apparently, that she's murdering 60 Minutes. She does not love this place. She was brought in to kill it. And she's doing exactly that. And he also said she has no qualifications for her job. As if you have to have qualifications to lead a stupid newsroom like 60 Minutes that does more to make people uninformed than informed. She has plenty of qualifications. She's writing for the New York Times. She has her own publication. That's fine. That's plenty to run CBS. Absolutely plenty. She didn't need more qualifications. And apparently Weiss's deputy also has slender qualifications. Sean, have you ever used that phrase with anyone? You have slender qualifications. Anyway, she says that Pelley says what she's done to CBS News is catastrophic. I got to tell you, I've dared Barry Weiss to do stuff on the show in the past. What was the last thing? I had a pretty good rant. I dared her to fire someone, and she didn't do it. I'm daring her again. Barry Weiss, you got to fire Scott Pelley. You got to fire him. He has to be fired. There's no way someone like this could be this insubordinate. I have to say this. I am not what is known as a hard boss. I would say that I'm generally pretty understanding of my people. I think I'm pretty understanding of when people have a problem, I tend to give the benefit of the doubt. I tend to try to make it so that people who work for me feel supported. But I will tell you, you start saying that I'm murdering stuff in public, then you are fired. You are freaking fired. And it's going to happen very quickly, and it's going to happen decisively. So let's see if Barry Weiss has the cojones to do so. We'll be right back with more. I want every father and grandfather listening to hear this. There are websites right now where anyone, and I mean anyone, can look up your home address, find the names of your spouse and your children, and map out where you live and what your daily routine looks like. 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
17: This is a Bloomberg Money Minute. A shell company linked to Elon Musk called WIT Tech has acquired at least six parcels of land outside Houston, totaling more than 6,000 acres. And it's believed to be the place where Elon Musk will build his planned Terafab computer chip plant to support the AI and robotics projects across all his businesses, including Tesla, SpaceX, and XAI. On Wall Street, stocks heading cautiously higher right now, building on yesterday's record-setting gains, despite no advancement on U.S. talks with Iran. Right now, the Dow, the Nasdaq, and the S&P all up about 0.5% each. Oil a little bit higher. It's close to $93 a barrel. And despite President Trump putting aside, at least for now, a widely criticized plan to set up an anti-weaponization fund to repay January 6 Capitol Hill rioters and other supporters, U.S. officials are continuing with an agreement that bars the government from probing past tax filings from the president, his family members, and all of his companies. Tom Busby, Bloomberg Radio.
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18: A mix of sun and clouds during the morning, giving way to cloudy skies this afternoon. High near 90. Cloudy tonight, a stray shower or thunderstorm is possible. Low in the mid-70s. Cloudy Wednesday, a chance of showers Thursday and Friday. Cooler, too, with a high in the low to mid-80s. Back to the upper 80s over the weekend with afternoon showers both Saturday and Sunday.
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20: Awesome.
19: Was awesome.
20: They were awesome beginning to end, Brant. They were knowledgeable. They were reassuring. 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

my beautiful boys and girl, Greg Edmond, Sean McConnell, Roger Wicker Jr., Rick Locke, Garrett Shawley, Matt Zibel, Junior Producer Ricky, Misty Callahan, John Cassio, Daniel West. Thanks for helping out on the show. Appreciate all of you guys. Our executive vice president of Breitbart, Elizabeth Moore, texts me. The left wants to rain on our 250 parade because they're only happy if they're making someone else miserable, reminding us of a New York Times piece saying that we should protest the 4th of July. That's exactly right. It's the origin of the whole Juneteenth movement. I totally get wanting to celebrate Juneteenth.

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7: Fighting the left with the best weapon we have, common sense. This is the Scott Jennings Show.
8: Common sense for the American people. That is what we are all about here on the Scott Jennings Show. I'm Jennifer Horn. Happy to be filling in for my friend Scott. He'll be back with you next week. And as I mentioned, six states turning out today for their primaries. One of them is my home state of California, a guy I am incredibly proud of who has really been working hard to fight for California. And I'm not kidding. Traveling every day, everywhere, working on policy. Steve Hilton is running for governor here in California. He joins us right now. You can follow him at Steve Hilton X. Steve, how are you feeling today? You must be excited that this is the big culmination of all your work.
9: Yeah, I am excited. But Jen, I've never run for office before, so I don't know what is the right feeling. I also feel like, how does it work exactly? We got all these opinion polls. They're mostly telling a good story that I'm going to be in the top two in the system that we have. There's one wrinkle to that, which I'll get to in a second. But the question is, how does it actually turn into real votes? So that's what it's all about. We had a meeting with supporters, a great get together this morning. I'm in Huntington Beach, where it all began.
8: I was there with you where it all began, at your launch rally. At that time, our colleague, who we missed so much, Charlie Kirk, offered his endorsement of you at that rally.
9: Exactly. And I end the day with, actually, it's a very beautiful symmetry, because I just saw that the Vice President, J.D. Vance, endorsed me and encouraged everyone to get out and vote for me today, which is a huge honor. And of course, the president endorsed me and repeated that last night and encouraged everyone to get out and vote. And that's really the point, because this meet, you know, we had a great meetup at breakfast in a fantastic restaurant this morning, and is packed full of supporters. I said, who's voted? Like, every single hand went up. I said, okay, so now you know the mission. Now that you've voted, you've got to spend the rest of the day hassling everyone you know to make sure that they vote as well. And that's the really important point, because this year really is our opportunity to turn things around in California. There's everything's going in our favor. We've got 16 years of Democrat one-party rule, which now everyone can see has been a complete disaster. Mm-hmm. You've got a majority of Californians who want change, who think the state's going in the wrong direction. We've got some ballot initiatives on the ballot in November, like voter ID, that are going to get a big Republican turnout. And we've got terrible Democrat candidates. We've got the billionaire climate fanatic Tom Steyer, or Biden's useless HHS secretary Javier Becerra. So we really can win in November, but it's only going to happen if we get a Republican into the top two system. And right now in California, it's actually looking a bit tight. As I said, most of the polls have me number one or two, even in the last few weeks, especially the last few days. But there was one that had me third, just outside the top two by 1 point. We can't take a risk. And so my attitude is, let's behave as if that's the poll that's accurate. Fight like we're third and not let this chance for change slip away. And a very important point to everyone listening, I know that there are some people who follow this closely in California who say, look, Steve looks like he's going to get there in the top two. There's another Republican, Chad Bianco. Why don't we vote for him? And then maybe we can get two Republicans in the top two. Nice idea, but it's never going to happen. He's too far behind. On a poll last week, I was 27. He was. You had Javier Becerra, 26. Tom Steyer, 22. Chad Bianco, 9. It's just not going to happen. So this is nothing personal. It's nothing about any disagreement over policy or anything else. We've had the time to evaluate that. Now it's just about the math. Any vote for anyone other than me is actually a vote for two Democrats in the top two. We need to really get every single possible vote we can today for me to keep the chance for change alive in California.
8: And, you know, Steve, I've told you this before. I would have loved that opportunity to have two Republicans. I mean, imagine what that would have done for California, the message it would have sent across the country. But that just doesn't seem likely right now. So we deal with the reality of the situation. And I believe a lot of people say, well, it doesn't matter if we get one Republican in the race, the Democrat machine kicks in. But if you get a Javier Becerra against a Steve Hilton, I like those odds because Javier Becerra doesn't have a whole lot to stand on. Javier Becerra has some scandals of his own. I actually really like that matchup for you, and I would feel really good, even as a Republican who feels undercounted in California, against Javier Becerra.
9: So here's the, it's a great point, and I want to make a comparison for everyone to show what, why this is such an opportunity. You know, the left and the media, to a certain extent, they're just obsessed with identity politics. And so you saw in the 2024 presidential race with that whole kind of fawning over Kamala Harris, you know, first black woman, all that, right? Mm-hmm. But then what happened when people looked at the substance, and there was a particular moment that really was devastating for her campaign when she went on The View and she was asked, where do you disagree? Is there anything you would have done differently than Joe Biden? And do you remember that notorious answer? She sort of looked up in the air and said, nothing much comes to mind. Javier Becerra is exactly the same. The same thing you're hearing. Identity politics, he's a Latino, it's a heavily Latino state and so on. But he was asked that question on CNN just about a week ago. Same question. The anchor said, look, things aren't going well in California. Highest poverty rate, highest unemployment rate, highest cost of living. Is there anything you would have done differently? Do you know what Javier Becerra said? Well, it can't be that bad. Disneyland is still getting a lot of visitors. That's his answer.
8: Right. It's not an answer.
9: This guy's a joke.
8: It's a joke. And he
5: no
8: doesn't
5: one
8: know
5: likes
8: how
5: saying
8: to
5: that
8: like
5: last goodbye to the furry friend they've loved for years.
9: He's the living embodiment of more of the same. He's been a career politician in the Democrat machine for 36 years. He's not offering anything.
5: 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Most of us would do anything to love them longer. 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
15: This is a Bloomberg Money Minute. European Union lawmakers have given their preliminary approval to a trade deal reached with the U.S. just over a month before President Trump's threatened July 4th deadline to slap punishing 25% tariffs on all autos imported from the EU. Advertised open jobs in April rose to the highest level in almost 2 years, 7.62 million positions, while layoffs declined. That's according to the Bureau of Labor Statistics. Another sign the U.S. labor market has remained resilient despite runaway inflation and the U.S. war against Iran. On Wall Street, stocks heading cautiously higher today, building on yesterday's record-setting gains, despite no real word on U.S. peace talks with Iran. Right now, the Dow, the Nasdaq, and the S&P all up about 0.25% each. Oil is 1% higher at $93 a barrel. Iran says over the past 24 hours, 24 supertankers and other ships have been allowed to pass through the Strait of Hormuz, getting permission from the Islamic Revolutionary Guards. Tom Busby, Bloomberg Radio.
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16: A mix of sun and clouds during the morning, giving way to cloudy skies this afternoon. High near 90. Cloudy tonight, a stray shower or thunderstorm is possible. Low in the mid-70s. Cloudy Wednesday, a chance of showers Thursday and Friday. Cooler, too, with a high in the low to mid-80s. Back to the upper 80s over the weekend with afternoon showers both Saturday and Sunday.
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0: in for Scott today. He'll be back next week. I believe Carl Jackson will be here with you tomorrow, and then I'll be here with you to close out the week on Thursday and Friday, and then Scott will be back in on Monday. You can follow me on X at Jennifer Horn or on Truth Social right there at Jennifer Horn Radio on Instagram and Facebook, and always keep up with Scott at Jennings Show on X. Now, let's jump through some of the news headlines happening today. Iran reportedly threatened to completely withdraw from peace talks yesterday after Israel continued to attack and advance in Lebanon. President Trump secured a renewed ceasefire between Israel and Hezbollah, going on to insist that talks with Iran remain active. According to reports, there was a pretty, let's just say, colorful phone call between Bibi Netanyahu and President Trump yesterday, in which President Trump said, hey, enough with Lebanon. We got to try to make peace right now. We'll see what happens there. Secretary of State Marco Rubio appeared before Congress today for the first time since the Iran war began. He fended off criticism from Democrats, the Trump administration's actions against Iran. Because remember, these Democrats, they love Iran now for some reason. The leading state sponsor of terrorism, A-OK in the Democrats' book, because Trump decided to take him on. For the first time, by the way, a president who hasn't just kicked the can down the road and dealt with the danger of what could have been a nuclear Iran. Now, Marco Rubio said that Iran must be prevented from obtaining a nuclear weapon. That has been the consistent message from the administration. President Trump reiterating reports that the talks are continuing, denying that there are no longer peace talks that are happening. President Trump went to Truth Social today saying conversations with Iran continue through the weekend and into this week. He said, quote, fake news reports that the Islamic Republic of Iran and the USA stopped speaking a few days ago are false and erroneous. The conversations between us have been going on continuously, including 4 days ago, 3 days ago, 2 days ago, 1 day ago, and today. It's the Trump style. He likes to really spell it out for you. So apparently they've been talking every day. It's the point the president's trying to make. That's what he said on Truth Social. He added in, quote, where they lead, one never knows. But as I told Iran, it's time, one way or another, for you to make a deal. You've been doing this for 47 years, and it cannot be allowed to go on any longer. So there you go. Secretary of State Marco Rubio confirming that the U.S. has not attempted to arm Iranian civilians. Remember, there were reports that there were weapons being sent into the hands of the Iranian. Secretary of State Marco Rubio confirming the U.S. has not made an attempt to arm Iranian civilians in hopes of them overthrowing their government amid the conflict in the Middle East. He made that statement during an exchange with Senator Ted Cruz from Texas during the Senate Foreign Relations Committee hearings. Cruz had asked Rubio directly about whether arming civilians had been considered. He said, quote, I'm not aware of any program to arm civilians in Iran to overthrow their government. I mean, there may be other countries doing it or other elements, but certainly not the U.S. government. So there you have it. Marco Rubio making some news revealing what Iran would have to give up in order to get sanctions relief. And of course, first and foremost, stepping away from the Strait of Hormuz, no tolls, no mines, and ensuring that they turn over all of, as President Trump likes to call it, the nuclear dust, to make sure that they don't get a hold of a nuclear weapon. Now, also today, this story continues to get just more strange. If you don't want someone to find something, don't leave it in a burn bag and then don't burn it. That's just my little tipster for the day. Because apparently, there were burn bags left behind at the FBI that Kash Patel has gotten a hold of and Todd Blanche has looked at. And Todd Blanche sat down with Hannity and said, look, had these bags been found, had the stuff inside of them been carried out, there's no doubt that President Trump would not be in jail or would be in jail today had he not won the presidency. Cut 22.
1: He was convicted on 34 federal charges. So is it an accurate statement to say he either wins in 24... wins the White House? It's either the White House or the big house.
2: Yes. I mean, oh, man. Oh, yeah, absolutely. Well, what, you know, don't forget, he had a D.C. case breathing down his neck. Right. The D.C. case. He had the Florida case, which had been dismissed, but they were appealing it. And then he had a judge in New York who there's no scenario in which he wasn't going to send President Trump to prison. And he didn't after the president won. So the consequences of 2024 for this country are priceless.
0: Can you imagine the big house or the White House? That's not the way the justice system should work. But clearly the Biden administration had weaponized the justice system against President Trump and his allies. They were coming for him. They wanted to see him in jail. Another great benefit of the fact that President Trump won, not only do we get to enjoy his presidency today, but the fact that we were able to point this out to the American people and the evidence existed at the FBI. I'm Jennifer Horn. More up ahead. It's the Scott Jennings Show.
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11: This is a Bloomberg Money Minute. If stocks close higher today, it'll be the third session in a row of record highs. And something else today, also glittering. Even amid rising affordability challenges, bling was on a lot of Valentine's Day and Mother's Day shopping lists this year. Signet Jewelers credits strong sales, especially surrounding those events, for its stronger-than-expected profit last quarter. Dollar General, meantime, revamping its food offerings, boosting the number of items that cost only a dollar, because many of its core shoppers can no longer afford food. And you might be shocked at what people leave behind when they take Uber. Dentures, live fish, and ankle monitor even breast milk, plus clothes, a mannequin, handcuffs, and even a dishwasher. USA Today says New York, Miami, Chicago, and San Francisco are the places where people forget the most items. Sunday is the day people are most likely to forget something in a vehicle. Cell phones, the most commonly forgotten item. Denise Pellegrini, Bloomberg Radio.
10: 98.9 WGUF weather. A mix of sun and clouds during the morning, giving way to cloudy skies this afternoon. High near 90. Cloudy tonight, a stray shower or a thunderstorm is possible. Low in the mid-70s. Cloudy Wednesday, a chance of showers Thursday and Friday. Cooler, too, with a high in the low to mid-80s. Back to the upper 80s over the weekend with afternoon showers both Saturday and Sunday.
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9: 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I'm Jennifer Horn. I host the Morning Answer on Salem Radio in Los Angeles. Jennifer Horn on X and Truth. Jennifer Horn Radio on Instagram and Facebook. And guys, we got some big news in today, actually, that the White House Correspondents' Dinner has been rescheduled. Sadly, we know how the original dinner went, with the deranged, hateful lunatic walking into the White House dinner and trying to mow down President Trump and his cabinet. Well, he himself was mowed down and now in a whole lot of trouble. President Trump came out from the beginning saying that this dinner would continue and that they would reschedule. And reschedule is exactly what they've done. The White House Correspondents Association says that they're going to host a new dinner on July 24th. They wanted to fulfill the promise to reschedule the annual gala after that alleged assassin charged security at the event in April. According to the president of the organization, she said, "We will not allow an act of violence to have the last word, especially during a year when we are reflecting on the 250th anniversary of America and everything we stand for." President Trump on Truth Social said that he plans to attend the new event, which will be held at the Waldorf Astoria. Before its rebranding, the building was the owned and operated Trump Hotel. It was the old post office building, so he is familiar with the surroundings, and that is where this event will be. Trump said this announcement

0: is a very good thing, and that we cannot allow lunatics to change our way of life or even its scheduling. He said, I don't know whether or not I will give the same rather nasty statements, at least as it concerns certain people, but we will soon find out. In any event, it will be a hot, all in caps, ticket. President Trump, J.D. Vance, the vice president, other cabinet members were all evacuated from the Washington Hilton on April 25th after an armed man opened fire in the hotel as dinner was underway. That suspect, Cole Thomas Allen, was charged with attempted assassination, assaulting a federal officer with a deadly weapon, and two additional firearm counts. If convicted, he faces a maximum sentence of life in prison. So good news, that is going to be rescheduled this summer, July 24th, all part of the America 250 celebration. Now, speaking of America 250, I'm very excited about this summer. I think we're officially in the summer of America 250. Of course, it'll culminate on the 4th of July. There's going to be a state fair that President Trump has decided to put on. Each state will be represented. It's sort of something that sounds cool to me. I want to go. And of course, you've heard a lot about the America 250 concert, which some artists like Martina McBride and Bret Michaels from Poison, some of these individuals have decided that they are going to back out of this event because it's got Trump's name on it. Well, it doesn't. But President Trump's in the White House and it's America 250. And so why would we be patriotic with Trump in the White House? So they could not take the bullying on social media. They have dropped out. But there is one artist, a man braver than brave, that says he is going to stick it out. And that's because he's got ice in his veins, baby. I'm talking about Vanilla Ice. He says he's going to still perform. He doesn't care. Cut 12.
1: Tell us why you're still planning on performing, even though we've heard that from the president, when so many other performers are deciding not to.
2: I don't know. I can only speak for myself, and I'm proud to be an American. I was born here and raised here, and this is my country, and I don't like anybody telling me I really can't be proud of it. And this is a huge honor to play the birthday. It's once in a lifetime, you know, 250. So I'm honored, and I respect everybody else. I know there's a lot of tension everywhere. This whole world is like a snow globe, but it shouldn't be that. And music is here to bring people together, man. And, you know, it shouldn't be that this music is dragged into politics. It's not fair, you know.
0: I'm with you, Vanilla Ice, baby. Yes, I am. And you know what? I say, President Trump was saying, well, we'll just cancel it. Don't cancel it, Mr. President. Bring in the people that will perform. Bring in Nicki Minaj. Bring in Lee Greenwood. Bring in these people that you know are your fans. Bring in Carrie Underwood. Bring in the entire country music world. Ella Langley, she's great. She's hot right now. Morgan Wallen. All of these people are Trump supporters. Bring them in. And if these liberal loonies are too afraid to stand up to their critics, then just let them miss out. Do you know how fun this is going to be? America 250, a state fair? Come on. That's what I say. I say, I implore you, Mr. President, to keep this fair going. Keep the concert and just stack it with people who are brave and who deserve the fan support and who are patriotic. And when would you ever see Nicki Minaj and Lee Greenwood and Vanilla Ice on one stage? I say, bring it on. Let's have them do a duet and be like USA for Africa all over again. All right. That's going to do it for us. I'm Jennifer Horn. Thanks for joining me. This has been The Scott Jennings Show.
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8: 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This is WGUF Marco Island,
9: News this hour from Town Hall. I'm John Scott. Secretary of State Marco Rubio says he's optimistic about the potential for a resumption in nuclear talks with Iran, despite a shaky ceasefire in the war looking increasingly in doubt. Meanwhile, Iran's central bank says inflation has reached a record high in that country.
10: Year-on-year inflation in Iran reached a level in May unseen since World War II, underlining the economic pain average Iranians face as the Islamic Republic worries about the war with Israel and the U.S. restarting. A report Monday by Iran's central bank represents the first official acknowledgement of what Iranians shopping, paying for a taxi, or visiting a medical clinic already know. The riyal currency is battered by the war and uncertainty around it resuming. Meanwhile, long-time problems of economic management and government corruption also appear to be dragging down Iran's oil-backed economy as it remains under a U.S. naval blockade. Economic pressure in the past has sparked nationwide protests. I'm Charles Deledesma.
9: A curfew in place outside Delaney Hall, a federalized detention center in Newark, New Jersey. That's where at least 40 protesters have been arrested over the last 10 days. Correspondent Laura Winters reports, any of these folks not from the Garden State?
11: New revelations about who is actually demonstrating outside the federal facility where some extremely violent criminal illegal aliens are being held. The Department of Homeland Security says some of the anti-ICE protesters on scene causing chaos in Newark, New Jersey, have come all the way across the country from Portland, Oregon. 21 protesters arrested last week after video shows them assaulting federal officers, and at least another 20 people arrested Sunday. Laura Winters reporting.
9: President Trump making a new appointment to a key intelligence position, naming Bill Pulte as acting director of national intelligence following Tulsi Gabbard's planned departure. More on these stories at townhall.com.
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15: The U.S. scaling back embassies and consulates in Africa.
16: The almost 50 U.S. embassies and consulates that are processing visa applications will be reduced to 20 hubs in the coming weeks. The move continues efforts by the Trump administration to restrict both immigrant and non-immigrant visas and to clamp down on those who travel on temporary visas but then overstay them. The administration has also scaled back on personnel at embassies and consulates around the world. I'm Lisa Dwyer.
15: Volunteers are supporting Congo's Ebola outbreak response with cooked meals in a program assisted by the UN Food Agency. Their contributions could become one of the critical supports for the region as it grapples with a rapidly spreading rare species of Ebola confirmed in eastern Congo back in May. 48 deaths so far. News at townhall.com.
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29: Well, hey, everybody. Glad you're joining us today on Florida's Voice. It's Drew Steele live in the Capitol. We're in the rotunda here. And anytime you want to check us out, NFL Voice News on YouTube, Rumble, X, Facebook, and Instagram. D, it's going to be one of those days. It's a crazy day. It's just running around.
30: It sure sounds like it.
29: It sure sounds like it. It does sound like it. So it's weird when you're here in the Capitol, here in Tallahassee, and it's this quiet. That's the first thing. The second thing is everybody is wondering about the details. We're going to get into that in just a little bit. We got great legislators that are going to be on with us to talk about the deets, as the kids say. Did the kids say deets? Is that a thing still, the deets? Or is that just me?
30: I think they do.
29: They do. All right. Well, okay, good. So we're going to get the deets, and in case you're wondering exactly what has been happening today, here is the announcement just a little while ago, and just like that.
30: President, I wave close.
29: There are the smiles.
31: The secretary will unlock the board. The secretary will unlock the board, and the senators proceed to vote. Have all senators voted? Have all senators?
29: Yeah.
31: Got what?
29: Hold on. Hold on. Go ahead. Waiting for all the senators to vote.
31: All right. Lock the board. Record the vote.
0: 30 yeas, 8 nays, Mr. President.
29: There you go. 30 yeas, 8 nays were the vote on the Senate side today as that is done now. And so we're going to be talking about that coming up in just a little bit as the legislature and the Senate side there approving the homestead property tax relief that could possibly and probably will be. And it's going to be on the ballot in November. So get ready for that. And, you know, a couple of things that we definitely have to talk about with this, because it's, look, it's one of the biggest state stories, no doubt about it. And I'll even make the case that it's one of the biggest national stories out there as well, because it was a little earlier today. And let me see if I can find this. Fox News was talking about it. They were bringing it up. I got to play some of it, but I also want to play some of what the governor was talking about it, because there have been a little tweaks here and there. So I got to find that. There it is. Okay. So even earlier today, you had Fox that was talking about this nationally. Like, this is going to be something that people are going to be bringing up across the country. They would like to see this happening in other places. Just, I want you to listen to how they laid it out here on Fox today.
1: Florida's state legislature could decide as early as today whether to put before voters a proposal to significantly cut property taxes.
29: They did.
1: Crafted by Governor Ron DeSantis' office, the idea, if approved, could result in 60% of Florida homeowners owing no property taxes at all.
29: Yep.
1: Listen.
29: Okay, I'm listening.
2: We've gone from local governments taking $32 billion in 2019 in taxes to now $60 billion. Homeowners need relief. And so it's my view that if you are a Florida resident and you have a homestead, we want that to be tax-free.
29: All right.
1: At its core, the proposal would boost the existing homestead exemption from $50,000 to $250,000.
29: That's at the core. Obviously, it's going to be ramped up $50,000 to $150,000 first year, then $250,000. And then ultimately, the legislature is going to have some kind of a glide path to get us to $500,000. And that's going to be something we're going to talk about today. But there's a little more on this story here. Listen.
1: A fivefold increase. So, for example, a home valued at $750,000 would be taxed on $500,000 of value.
29: That's not a bad thing. That's a good thing.
1: Making the change would require an amendment to the state's constitution approved by 60% of voters.
29: Now, if you're looking at FL Voice News on YouTube, Rumble X, Facebook, and Instagram, and you see the map there, you can see where there are other states that are considering the same type of property tax relief. The funny part is I see places like Pennsylvania, and is that New Jersey? That is New Jersey. Are they really, significant property tax relief? Okay, so I'm assuming in a place like New Jersey, it would be property tax relief, but we'll get you someplace else. I don't know, I'm just saying. All right, so let's see what else they got. Just kidding.
1: Now, Florida isn't the only state considering changes.
29: Yep.
1: Others considering property tax cuts or even eliminations include Colorado, Georgia, Kansas, Montana, North Carolina, and Pennsylvania.
29: Look at that.
1: Now, according to the Tax Foundation, home values have risen 27% faster than inflation.
29: That's kind of the rub right there. Well, let it go on, though.
1: Since 2020.
29: Yeah.
1: That's where those high taxes come from.
29: Yeah, so that's where the taxes are coming in. That's where the revenue is coming in. And so now Fox pivots to Orange County, Florida Mayor Jerry Demings, Democrat. And last week he was talking about this. And so what did he say?
1: But many local elected officials oppose any change.
29: Yeah, so let's see what's going on with him.
1: Orange County Mayor Jerry Demings saying this, I support meaningful tax relief for residents.
29: You do? Okay, so then this is good, right?
1: But the governor's proposal could significantly reduce the local funding that supports essential services like public safety, fire and rescue, roads, and parks.
29: Yeah, could it? Does it? Actually, okay, so maybe I will have that. We have Representative Toby Overdorf is joining us here on Florida's Voice. Always good to see him.
3: How are you, sir?
4: Good to see you, man.
3: It's great to see you.
4: Absolutely.
3: I was just playing this clip from Fox News where you had the Orange County mayor there, Demings, talking about he's into tax relief for residents. See, that's where it should end.
4: Oh, good for him.
3: Right, it should end. See, there should be a period right there, and then none of this should exist, but it does exist. So then it begs the question. So there you go. But the governor's proposal could significantly reduce the local funding supports. There you go. Sorry.
4: No worries.
3: Essential services like public safety, fire rescue, roads, and parks. Okay. What about that?
4: I think that Mayor Demings is on to something, and he absolutely should look at meaningful tax relief for his citizens. He should look at ways that he actually could be more efficient in what he is doing and spending money, and I wish that he had done that previously.
3: That seems to be like the rub for many people is, because when you break it down, the suggestion that, for example, you know, supporting services like public safety, fire, rescue, roads, and parks. We talked about this the last time we were together. You're doing that now, right? I mean, that is your priority there locally, isn't it? Like, aren't you on top of that as it is? And then ultimately, you know, you never hear anybody talking about what they could cut, possibly. Maybe there's some things that they've gotten a little, extravagant on or the like. So that could be part of the issue here as well.
4: Well, cutting isn't popular. You know, you always want to have that new park. You always want to have that new opportunity out there for your residents. And unfortunately, though, we also need to look at ways that we can put money back in the pockets of Floridians, as we've talked about over and over. I've said that multiple times. Every time I'm out with a group, whether it's in Pensacola, Key West, everywhere in between, we're in fact making sure that we're going to be putting money back in the pockets. And that is exactly what we need to do. Now, if the locals actually did that, I don't know that we'd be having these discussions. If we didn't see a tremendous increase in the amount of ad valorem that was being assessed to our residents, I don't know if we'd be having these conversations, but we are.
3: Yeah, and I think that, again, going back to the rub that people have is, you know, when the governor is talking about all this money that's been coming in, and, you know, there's one thing when there's money coming in, there's another thing about being good stewards of people's dollars.
4: 100%.
3: And when you're a good steward of the dollars, then when somebody says, well, I'd like a new park, well, the thing is, because you've looked at this proactively instead of reactively, you've got that money, you have that. So the suggestion that a city or a town municipality could not do this, like, it's all about the continuation of this money coming in without any of the other parts, seems disingenuous.
4: You know, it's easy for us also to paint a broad brush and say that every municipality is doing this. There are some that are doing great jobs. Yeah. There are some that are cutting back. There are some that are lowering millage, lowering overall assessments. And so I don't want to say that everybody in the entire state is doing this. There are some great municipalities out there. However, that's not the common theme that we're seeing. We're seeing that if there is money available, we got to grab that. We got to get some more. I mean, I've just seen in the counties that I represent that there is additional revenue that's coming in. We're never seeing a return back to the residents.
3: Yeah.
4: There might be some millage that is being decreased by 0.1 or 0.2, but that's only a portion of the story. True rollback is going back to the previous years. I haven't seen, and in fact, in our committee, we asked the question, has anybody done a rollback? And it was at a 411 municipalities, 67 counties, over the last 5 years, the hands went up for basically four separate municipalities. That's it. It actually went to a rollback.
3: That's not good.
4: No.
3: So on the other side of this, you know, there are people that are looking at the stories of small businesses and renters, and is it going to be on their back now? Is what's going to end up happening going to be a situation where there would be something to the effect of that you would have these municipalities finding the money someplace else? In other words, they would be creating something where all we're doing is, and this is what people are saying, that, you know, you're just shifting money from one area to the other. It's by doing
4: this. You know, Drew, I think you raise a very real possibility. We gave the control to the local governments as to what they would like to do with their monies. We also talked about a rollback rate, but we did not, under the governor's proposal, restrict any type of millage. I think there's a danger there. I think there's a danger that without that restriction, local governments are going to, in fact, say, all right, where can we get this from? The state's not going to give it to us, so where are we going to get the money from? I think now that the proposal is passed, it's potential that the local governments will instead say, all right, we're going to put millage up to 8 mils instead, where it's at 4 right now.
29: Yeah.
4: And as a result, they're going to come back to or exceed their current rollback. And I think there could be some issues there, especially for businesses, for rental properties, for the non-ad valorem. It's potentially there for especially for those areas that have a higher homestead. Now, is this something that is correctable? Absolutely.
29: Yeah.
4: In fact, the House had proposed at one point a local government spending act. Unfortunately, that was not on the table for our friends across the dais here, but however the rotunda. But that being said, we had a lot of suggestions. We'll see if in fact the joint resolution that was passed today from the governor, if that in fact survives any potential court challenges. If it does, then we'll see what happens there. But the House is prepared, even going into this next year with the Budget and Tax Committee.
29: Right.
4: If nothing passes now, I would suggest that we are going to get something coming out of the Budget and Tax Committee.
29: Yeah, because that is the two other things I would ask before we go is this. The first thing is, when you bring that up, that is something that very fiscally responsible conservative individuals have said. Like, why don't we just bring it to their attention? Let's take our time in getting this right and looking over the numbers, which begs the question, why haven't we done that before?
4: Sure.
29: But so to do that as opposed to, and then sunsetting and all of these different things that people have brought up, what do you say to that?
4: Well, I mean, I'd say, first of all, I mean, we did the work in the House.
29: Yeah.
4: We had our committee, as you're very familiar with. We had all kinds of information. Yes, we had a bunch of different proposals out there that were up for discussion, but the Senate chose not to take up any of those, didn't have discussions with us. We didn't have discussions with the executive branch, unfortunately. But yet we were ready, and we still remain ready. We have that data. We're ready to go. I think that we, if this in fact doesn't get to 60%, we're well positioned to be able to give the citizens a modification. What I'm afraid of is that when we get to this next level, and it's 2028, we're waiting. Potentially ad valorem could be hitting close to $80 billion statewide being collected.
29: Wow.
4: That is a tremendous number that's sitting out there. And I'm just, I'm worried about the citizens of our state and what in fact they're going to be paying. To your other question on sunsetting, I do not believe we could ever sunset a provision that's in the Florida Constitution. I don't see how you could possibly do that.
29: Yeah.
4: Now, obviously, regular bills, things like that. And from my time in the House, actually, sunset is not even a real thing. There's no definition for sunset. We use it right and left.
29: Right.
4: But it has to be defined as to when a bill actually no longer ceases to exist or is terminated.
29: Yeah.
4: That is more of the definition. But yes, the sunset. Sunset is a general term, but in my time on a various committees, they've said no, there's no such thing as a sunset. Which I know I'm getting way in the weeds on this.
29: Yeah,
4: I apologize.
29: That's all right.
4: For that.
29: No, that's okay.
4: But yeah,
29: no, but that's important. All right, so we've got Senator Tom Leak, who's on hold with us right now.
4: Fantastic.
29: So we're gonna bring him in. But always great to see you, my
4: great
29: friend.
4: Great to see you.
29: I appreciate
4: thank
29: a few
4: you very
29: minutes
4: much.
29: Of
4: yep. Say hi to Tom for
29: right.
4: me.
29: Will
4: appreciate
29: do.
4: It.
29: Thanks so
4: thank
29: much.
4: You.
29: All right, that is Representative Toby Oberndorf joining us here on Florida's Voice. All right, Senator, you're up. How are you, sir? It's Drew. How's everything going today?
5: You know, we're living on the edge, but we're getting through.
29: We are, aren't we? A little bit. Feels that way.
5: We are.
29: All right.
5: We are.
29: Well, you know, a couple of things that I wanted to ask you. First of all, let me just get to this, because we haven't talked since, obviously, last week and the budget discussions and everything else. Are you happy with how everything went with the budget discussions and where we are now?
5: You know, I'm not happy with how long it's taken, right, to get things done. I've always thought that we can do this in a way where, we end on time. I don't think anybody wants to see their, the legislature take so much time to get things done.
29: Yeah.
5: But I do think the result is a good result. You know, we needed to address some spending, and I don't mean the amount of spending. What I mean is where it was being placed. So there's things in recurring that needed to come out of recurring so that we're not binding the hands of future legislatures on some monetary policy. But I think we got to where we needed to get. I look back at my time as a pro chair, and if you carve out the COVID money, which we either had to spend or give back to the federal government, at that point we would have had to give them back to Joe Biden.
29: Yeah.
5: If you carve out the COVID money, I mean, the budget, the top line numbers are roughly the same.
29: Yeah.
5: It's just where those dollars were being spent,
29: right,
5: that needed to be addressed. And I thought the House was 100% correct on that.
29: Yeah. No doubt. All right, so let's pivot to today. It's very strange being in here when it's so quiet. I'm hearing the redundant. It's just like you could hear a pin drop, and it's like, really? I was like, yeah, really. You could hear a pin drop here.
5: When I first got to the legislature, remember that was pre-COVID. You know, all of the world of government lived in Tallahassee, and they were in that rotunda during session nonstop. I mean, it was loud when you walked out. Now it's like a ghost town.
29: Right. Yeah. So how about today, and how about the homestead property tax issue? What do you think about how everything has gone today, and what happened on the Senate side? And, overall, before we get into some of the details.
5: Yeah, I'm glad we got to where we got today. I think that was the right thing to do. The last time you and I spoke, actually in the Capitol, in the Rotunda, I had talked to you about, putting a spending cap on local governments. There's something called the Taxpayer Bill of Rights. That was not part of what we did, and I think it can and should be. So I'm hopeful that regardless of what happens with the ad valorem and whether it gets to the 60% or not, I'm concerned it won't, because it's just never been successful in any state where they've tried it. Regardless of where we get, I mean, we really need to focus on the spending side of it. And I've had this discussion that, beating down one revenue source is not the answer for overspending.
29: Yeah.
5: The answer for overspending is putting a cap on spending with, a reasonable cap on spending with some adjusters in there.
29: So when it comes to that, because I brought that up with Representative Overdorf, and I've been hearing that with a bunch of different people, number one, the shifting of, it feels like, okay, we did this now, but, you don't know what municipalities are going to end up doing and shifting it in some other ways because they're going to get it. And then, obviously, the efficiencies issue and the local government efficiency, doging and just asking the question, where is all this money going? And really, do you need that much? As the governor has talked about before, and these increases that we've seen are astronomical with some of what they're getting and what are what are they getting for all of that, and the need for so much of it?
5: And I think we should look at the overall revenue that's coming in. Look at property taxes, because there's just something wrong about having to pay that much money on your home, right? But there's something wrong. But we have to look at all revenue sources coming in. And so when I've gone around and I've talked to the local governments in my area, I've asked the question, how much more revenue do you have today than you had 5 years ago? Valuations going through the roof with everybody's home. And, typically that number is going to be between 40 and 50%, in some cases more than 50%, more revenue.
29: Yeah.
5: Okay, well, where's it going?
29: Right.
5: And a lot of them are raising taxes still. Where's it going? What do we have, two assistant city managers now? What are we doing?
29: Right.
5: And that's the real problem. And I think, I always look at policy as if you create the right incentives or disincentives, but if you create the right incentives, then the policy will be self-executing. So if you come in, and what I would do with the spending cap is I'd go back to 2020 and I'd say, this is what you spent then. I'd adjust it every year for each year by a factor of your population growth and then some version of a CPI. I think it's fair that cities aren't interested. Their inflationary pressure points aren't eggs, right? It's concrete or healthcare, those types of things. So you adjust it by a some version of CPI, and you say, okay, this is your new spending cap.
29: Right.
5: And if you raise more money, if you collect more money beyond that, you got to return it to the taxpayer. Completely take away their incentive for raising too much money or taxing people too much.
29: That's it.
5: And that's precisely what you and I talked about
29: ago. Many times. And right. And that has been, before we go, that has been the beef for a lot of people, is ultimately if you're taking that much in, it's still our money. So how about we get this back? And that's been the rub.
5: That's right. And by the way, we don't need a constitutional amendment to do that.
29: Yeah.
5: To me, that's low-hanging fruit, and we can do it. And frankly, I plan to go forward with it next year.
29: Yeah, and I was, as we've talked about before, I think the hope was there that it could be that way, but I don't know. This is where we are now, and so, look, there are people that are thrilled hearing this. I don't know whether or not we hit the 60 threshold on an amendment. That's the other concern that I have. Can't imagine going back and finding out that it doesn't pass, and then it's just a bad look.
5: That's right.
29: Yeah.
5: That's right. And you know, the fact of the matter is every state that's tried this to eliminate it has failed.
29: Yeah.
5: Right. Because the forces behind the local governments about the scare tactics about what's going to happen to your buddies and your fire, things that are just largely untrue end up taking over the entire argument, and people don't, it doesn't reach the threshold to pass. And I'm concerned that that's going to happen with us too.
29: Yeah.
5: But we take care of the spending issue, and then, they don't have any incentive to collect more money than they can spend.
29: Yeah, there you go. All right, Senator. You know, it's always great to hear from you. All the best. God bless. Look forward to the next time we can talk. We have to do this more often, please. All right. All the best. Thanks so much.
5: Thank you.
29: There he goes. That Senator Tom Leak joining us here on Florida's Voice. All right. We're going to take a break. When we come back, top of the news from the Florida's Voice newsroom, I believe. That's on the way. And then also coming up, more from the Capitol. We are live in Tallahassee. All right, Senate side, getting it done as far as moving forward with the homestead property tax issue and more to come on that.
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17: 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Matt Mangus will have local news headlines and live traffic updates throughout the morning, as well as a look at your weather forecast and for the weekend ahead. 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
18: This is a Bloomberg Money Minute. We're seeing some strength in tech today, and that's helping drive gains for stocks as investors focus on artificial intelligence and also look at hopes for an agreement that would end the war in the Middle East. Shares of HVAC, farm, and construction equipment companies are higher. That's after the Trump administration said it would cut tariffs on many products in those sectors starting June 8th. Here's something you don't hear much. Price of a food staple falling. Wheat prices falling to their lowest in more than a month due to lackluster demand and robust global supplies. Of course, that's not great news for farmers. Some solid news on the jobs front. Meantime, openings in April in the U.S. jumped to the highest level in almost 2 years. And if you have a product or idea for something you think would sell at Whole Foods, now's your chance. Starting today, the grocery and lifestyle chain opening applications for its 2026 Local and Emerging Accelerator Program as it tries to boost support for innovative local and emerging brands. Denise Pellegrini, Bloomberg Radio.
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21: 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More from Tallahassee coming up in just a minute. But first, let's go to the newsroom. 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
21: All right, for the first time today, AP is in the Florida's Voice Newsroom. She's got the latest. Let's find out what's up. What's up?
22: Hey, Drew, here's what's going on. History in Florida was just made today. Florida lawmakers have approved what supporters are calling a historic property tax overhaul, a plan that would expand homestead exemptions and limit how local governments can use property tax revenue. The legislation passed both chambers during a special session in Tallahassee, and it now heads directly to voters on the November ballot. Now, under the plan, the homestead exemption would increase to $150,000 in 2027 and then to $250,000 in 2028, also lowering the cap on annual assessment increases for non-homestead properties. Supporters say the measure is needed to provide relief to homeowners who are facing really high tax bills, although critics are warning it could strain local services and then shift the cost to renters and businesses with billions in potential local revenue at stake if it is approved by the voters. That measure now requires 60% voter approval in order to become law. In other news, Florida officials say they are expanding human trafficking enforcement efforts as the state gets ready for the major international event, the 2026 FIFA World Cup. State leaders report more than 1,600 arrests since February of 2025 in human trafficking and exploitation cases. The Attorney General, James Othmeyer, says the state is also seeing an increase in prosecutions, convictions, and sentences. Officials say they are working with law enforcement, business groups, and private companies to identify and prevent trafficking during large-scale events that will bring millions of visitors to Florida. And in political news, former National Security Advisor Alexander Vindman is drawing attention after a campaign event exchange over a Maine Senate candidate and a controversial tattoo. So a reporter asked him whether a candidate with a Nazi-linked tattoo should stay in the race. Well, he didn't directly call for the candidate to drop out, saying these kinds of questions should be decided by voters, but he didn't directly call for the candidate to drop out. So that was interesting. And the whole thing, of course, was caught on video with the staffers trying to block the questions. And the candidate we're talking about is Graham Plattner. He's been facing a lot of scrutiny over these tattoos and other posts that he's made online, which he says that they really need to be viewed in context. Nonetheless, Vindman is going up against Moody, or he would like to replace Moody, and this is now becoming quite the distraction. All right, we have that video, by the way, on our webpage if you want to check it out. That is the latest right now. I'm Anita Padilla, the news director here at Florida's Voice. We'll be back in our next hour with more news. Drew, back to you.
29: All right, AP in the Florida's Voice newsroom. Anytime you want to check out the stories that they're working on, it's simple. You just go to flvoicenews.com. That's the website. All right. We've got Representative Samantha Scott, who's sitting next to me right now here in Tallahassee on Florida's Voice. And as a matter of fact, the first time she's been on the program. So that means a hello, how are you, get to know you kind of moment here. First of all, how are you? How's it going?
0: Yeah, I'm doing great. You know, it's been an exciting time. I representing Florida's District 52 as the representative-elect for quite some time back in 2025, you know, got elected then. So we weren't really sure if there was going to be a special election, but the special election came and it came quick. It was elected. Unfortunately, I had to sit out this past session, but I'm certainly getting some playing time since being sworn in late April.
29: So as we are on across the state, maybe people aren't familiar with the district. So where's the district?
0: So District 52 is all of Sumter County, which is Central Florida, and it's a portion of Hernando County, so the Brooksville portion. And I know that everyone says that their district is the best, but I can tell you, I can tell you that my district is the best because there's nowhere else in the state where you can go and you can experience a golf cart parade in the morning in the villages, and then you can experience, you know, homegrown beef for dinner in the rural parts, and then once you get to the Hernando County side, Brooksville is a literal hallmark town. So
29: is that villages, High Springs, the Wildwood, is that
0: not
29: that far?
0: Not High Springs, so Sumter County is, you know, Wildwood, the villages, Bushnell, so, you know, all of kind of that centerpiece, and then just the corner of Hernando County, so the Brooksville area, Hernando.
29: I cannot believe you just piqued my interest here for a second, because I on the way up, I stayed in the villages at a hotel there, and I just cannot
0: Which one?
29: The Brownwood.
0: Oh, the Brownwood's phenomenal. It's phenomenal.
29: Really,
0: it's beautiful.
29: Really nice. Like, I couldn't believe it. I was like, this is crazy. I called my wife. I was like, this is like Disney. I can't explain it. It's like, it's insane how it's beautiful. But anyway, the point is that a lot of growth, a lot of things that are happening in that area specifically. I couldn't believe it.
0: Yeah, I mean, it's an exciting time in Sumter County. It has been for quite some time now. I am third generation from that county, so I've seen a lot of changes over the years, but it's just incredible the amount of opportunity that is in Sumter County that was never there before. You know, being a third generation, there were a lot of opportunities that weren't afforded to my grandparents and my parents in Sumter County that are afforded to me now, and now my children and my grandchildren, you know, if they want to stay and live in Sumter or Hernando, they can stay right there. They can get a quality education at our state college. They can stay, they can build a business and have a lot of opportunity. So, and it changes every day. You know, there'll be times where I'll drive down a road that I've been driving down my whole life, and I'm like, oh, there's a Publix there now. Right. Where did that come from?
29: Yeah. Yeah, it is amazing, and a lot of golf carts. But the golf cart business must be really good.
0: It's booming.
29: By the way, for those who haven't been to the Villages, it's a Villages thing. You'd understand when you're there. But it's a thing all over the state.
0: I would encourage all the listeners to come and visit us in Sumter County and Hernando County. You know, it's a great little slice of Florida.
29: So let's talk about Sumter and Hernando in that, you know, the issue of property tax, and we've been talking about this for long enough, and then finally now we have this here, and the reason why we're here in Tallahassee, and what the governor would like to see with homestead property taxes, and now what have the people in your district been saying to you about it? Have they been excited about it? Are they concerned about it? And then some of the people as well in the community with regard to some of what has been said by some, many, you might say, fire, rescue, all of these different things that may not be funded. That's a little deeper that we could get into that, but still, mm-hmm. What are the people saying about this?
0: The people in my district are screaming for affordability.
29: Yeah.
0: You know, everything is high. Everything that they touch is high. Everything that they use is high. I mean, they need affordability options right now. And there has been a tremendous amount of interest in the property tax issue. The majority of my district, we've got 130,000 seniors in my district. So this really touches them. And there really are times where they're making decisions at their kitchen table. Is it going to be the medicine this month, or is it going to be some other things? So today's vote is offering them the opportunity to be able to have a voice in that. Do we want to pass this? Do we want to see relief in the form of property taxes? And I think that the voters in my district, I think that they're pleased that we're going to offer them that option, because they need affordability.
29: Yeah, because when we talk about the area specifically, you know, there are a lot of people who are in a situation where there's a fixed income there. And that is what the fixed income with the combination of, hey, I've owned this house for a very long time, mm-hmm. equals we need to do something because I'm basically leasing my house from the government. It's not my house as long as I'm paying these property taxes. That's been an issue. Is that what you've heard as well?
0: That's what I've heard. And I mean, even in the cases, you know, for the seniors in my district, and I do have the most senior district in all of Florida.
29: Yeah.
0: Many times they are, you know, they've had success and they've paid all of their taxes in other states, and they've chosen to move here because we're a low tax state. I mean, people love Florida. They can't wait to retire to be able to live the dream at Disney, the Disney for seniors in Florida. So when they get here and they are paying what they feel is exorbitant property taxes, they're like, this was not part of the dream. Mm-hmm. This was not part of the Disney dream that I thought I was going to have in Florida. And now they'll get to decide that. And obviously there is some concern about the services, because the taxes do pay for essential services. So there remains concern across the board about how to do that. But the good news is that choice is in the hands of the voters now.
29: Yeah. You know, before we go, I'll ask you this. It's been the past couple of years, what's happened here in Tallahassee, it's been different. A lot of specials. It's not something we like to get used to.
0: Right.
29: Okay. And so how has it been for you being here, knowing that it's an interesting situation you have because being someone who is new here in Tallahassee and seeing this is for a lot of people who have been here for a long time, the specials and everything going on, the relationships, mm-hmm. the back and forth is different. It's just different than it usually is. So you're being set in a situation where it's quite unusual.
0: It's, you know, it's quite unusual for everyone else. But, you know, kind of coming into the situation, I was sworn in at the end of April, and this is my third special session.
29: Yeah.
0: So,
29: right.
0: You know,
29: that's what I'm talking about.
0: You know,
29: that's not normal. That shouldn't be normal.
0: I hope it's not the normal. I hope it's not the normal. But I do think that, you know, just from this perspective, it just shows the seriousness that we have for the state's business. That if it can't get done, because we really want to put forth the best policy for the people of Florida. If it can't get done, we have to come back.
29: So is that how you look at it when you see these specials? You look at it as this is when you have, because people will look on the outside and they'll say, you got a super majority. This seems to be like a let's go. And at the same time, you have people who have still districts that they have to be concerned about, individual issues that they're fighting for. And so there's going to be this back and forth. And so you look at it as it's a good thing. I mean, if we've got a...
0: I think that when necessary, it's a good thing.
29: Yeah.
0: I think that we do have super majorities, but, you know, iron sharpens iron.
29: Yeah.
0: And I think that, you know, we're in that process of just refining policy at this point. And I think that's something that the people of Florida can be proud of, is that we are taking the state's business so serious that if we can't get it done in 60 days, well, then we'll go back, we'll take care of it, we're going to get it done. We're not just going to kick the can down the road. And I think that's important. Hopefully it won't become the norm, but I do think that it's important for the people of Florida to know that we take their business very seriously.
29: Absolutely. All right, the last two questions before we go are the toughest ones. You ready?
0: Oh,
29: here we go. These are the toughest questions you're going to get all day. All right. I need to know, where do I get a really good burger at the Villages, and where do I go to get a really nice dinner? I need the best restaurant and the best burger. I need the best burger.
0: Okay, I would say the best burger, you know, there's a lot of great options. We really like Five Guys, you know, consistent across
29: all
0: the
29: right.
0: board. I mean, there's a lot of really great local places.
29: Yeah.
0: But for a really, really nice dinner, we have a lot of great restaurants in the Villages, but the FMK family of restaurants have so many great options. They just opened up a new steakhouse, Prime and Ember, in one of the newer sections of the Villages, and it is just phenomenal. I mean, excellent food, excellent service. So I would highly recommend any restaurant that you would choose in the Villages. You're going to have a great experience. But we particularly

0: Crime and Ember, you're going to see people that you know. I mean, this is it's a large community with a small town feel, and that's what we really love about it.
1: I just liked it. I'm just saying, for anybody who's watching NFL Voice News on YouTube, Rumble X, Facebook, and Instagram, I wasn't there before. It was the first time I went, and I was like, hey, this is pretty cool. I've been in Florida 40 years, and so it's to not show up there until just now. It's like, okay.
0: Yeah, well, come back anytime. Anytime, and I'll take you to private.
1: I will. All right, great. It was great to meet you. All the best. All right, we're heading to a break right now, so we'll do that. And when we come back from the break, we'll have more live from Tallahassee. Looking forward to the conversation and some national stories, including Trump RX back in the news. That's going to be quite the discussion. Wait till you hear what Dr. Oz was talking about. I think it's so funny because when you have, so Dr. Oz was basically filling in, I guess he's the latest fill-in for the White House press secretary today, and he was talking about Trump RX. And let me just put it this way. I think the funny thing about Trump RX is when you hear how much they're doing, how much they're adding, how much good things are going on with this, there are still going to be people that are going to be like, nah, it's got Trump's name on it. I'm not going to save my family money. It's just really weird. All right, more coming up. Live from Tallahassee, Florida's Voice.
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3: 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Matt Mangus will have local news headlines and live traffic updates throughout the morning, as well as a look at your weather forecast and for the weekend ahead. 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
5: I'm a electrician. I'm going there and shut it down.
6: I got it out there.
7: All right, that's enough of that. Did you see this video that was out about the guy in the Taco Bell? Yeah, it's okay. I can't play the video because the video had too much cussing in it, so I couldn't do that. But it was, I guess, I saw this on social media like the past couple of days, and it was on TikTok and it was on X. It was all over the place. So I'm trying to think of where or which Taco Bell it was, but I guess there was a guy who is an electrician, and he goes to the Taco Bell and he doesn't have a shirt on, and so somebody called him a meth head and they got very upset, and so he was like, you want to see that I'm an electrician? I'm going to prove to you I'm an electrician. He shut off the electricity in the Taco Bell and just shut it off, and so everybody
8: that's a first.
7: Yeah, everybody was complaining and they were very upset. There was a loud pop, and then now I don't know in the rest of the story, and I didn't see it, whether or not, because it was a loud pop and the power went out. Now, I'm just thinking, I'm not an electrician, I just play one at home, and you don't know the details, and you don't need to know the details. But the point is that if it's just a loud pop, then couldn't anybody do that without necessarily being an electrician? I mean, if you pretty much want to make sure the power isn't on in an establishment, and I'm not recommending this for the kids, but I'm just saying that you could say you're an electrician and then just do something like that, because that can... Does that make sense? Am I really... No? Okay. We should move on now. Okay, we're moving on. Here we go. All right, we are live in Tallahassee right now. We are in the Capitol, and obviously everybody's talking about the homestead property tax issue and the passing of what could be something that is either landmark or treacherous. I know, so it's going to go one way or the other. So we're going to talk about that coming up in just a little bit. But I did want to bring some of the other stories that are going on that we are keeping an eye on here on Florida's Voice. One of them in particular has to do with how you have people who, on the Democrat side, that have been very interesting, humorous, as a matter of fact, especially when it comes to something like candidates that are in the Democrat Party that we have people who are like Graham Plattner. Have quite the history. So if you're a Democrat and you've got a Nazi tattoo that you had taken off when you decided to run for office, weird, and then you have some messages that you put out on social media in the past that are questionable at best, and then you find out that you've been sexting in extramaritally, if that's a word, apparently as a Democrat that's not that big an issue. But it's weird how some politicians have described this. This is a video from the past. Chris Murphy, who's this Democrat senator, who in the past was very upset about some of the things that people have been doing and the concerns about whether or not, you know, somebody should be judged. And
9: I think it's hard to just say everybody should be good and moral. I think you've got to create a set of rules that promote goodness, promote the common good. And that's what this book is really about.
7: Sure. So we wrote a book about the common good and, you know, we should all be good people and that kind of thing. And then he was asked about Plattner's dealings that have been going on here on CNN just the other day. Listen to this.
10: Those rules apply to Democrats, too? I mean, do you support Graham Plattner even in the wake of all of this?
9: Yeah, I mean, I haven't followed the minute by minute of what's happened over the last few days.
7: Can't, so just to understand. So you have the senator who hasn't been following everything for the last couple of days, and he's not really sure what's going on with Graham Plattner and like this. But, you know, we got to have a set of rules to promote goodness and the common good. And I'm just wondering whether or not the common good and the setting the rules of said goodness that we should all be doing, like worldwide, globally, if you will, has to do with, I don't know, Nazi tattoos and extramarital sexting and things like that. I'm just putting that out there. I don't know, but if you're a Democrat, I guess sometimes it's... Well, it depends on how the election's going and who you want to get elected and who you don't want to get elected. That's not the way we should be. Just saying. All right, more from the Capitol coming up in Tallahassee. It's Drew Steele. It's Florida's Voice.
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0: Papa, why can't we telegraph while riding a horse?
8: 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He was riding old Betsy the Stallion, tip-tapping away at his telegraph, when blam, ran right into the side of the saloon.
0: Well, if Jeffro can't do it, neither should you. 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
14: News this hour from Town Hall on John Scott. Testifying before the Senate Foreign Relations Committee, Secretary of State Marco Rubio says there's some progress in talks with Iran.
15: For the first time, certainly in my memory, they have agreed to negotiate aspects of their nuclear program that just a month ago, just a year ago, they were refusing to even mention, much less enter into discussions about. That is not a guarantee that ultimately it will lead to a deal that's acceptable to the Senate or acceptable to the American people. But we'll be able to engage them in a process to truly test the proposition of how far they're willing to go.
14: Secretary of State Rubio testifying on Capitol Hill. Israeli drone strikes on southern Lebanon have killed 11 people. Hezbollah, backed by Iran, launched dozens of projectiles and drones toward Israeli soldiers in southern Lebanon and Israeli cities and towns in recent days as Israel's airstrikes killed dozens. Meanwhile, another round of talks between Israel and Lebanon today in Washington. Kenya's president defending the plan for a U.S. Ebola quarantine center in his country.
16: On Monday, Kenya's president defended the establishment of an Ebola quarantine facility by the U.S., a move that led to protests despite a court order blocking the ban. William Ruto said the U.S. had a long-standing partnership with Kenya on health matters and that the quarantine facility at Laikipia Air Base was one of 24 such facilities that had been established in the event of an Ebola outbreak in the country. Some Kenyans had opposed the news of the new facility, after the U.S. said last week that no American Ebola patient would be allowed to return home and that patients would instead be quarantined in Kenya. The U.S. intends to commit $13 million to the partnership with Kenya. I'm Charles Deledesma.
14: U.S. job openings jumped in April. The Labor Department reported U.S. employers posting 7.6 million job vacancies in April. That's up from 6.9 million in March. More from townhall.com.
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14: A former North Carolina police officer facing charges after a beating It was captured on doorbell camera video.
18: Video of 22-year-old Shelby officer Carson Hyder pummeling Sherry Moore last week circulated widely on social media. Hyder was responding to a breaking and entering call when the scuffle began. He has since been fired, and the state's Bureau of Investigation says they've opened an investigation. Moore herself faces a charge for alleged breaking and entering, but resisting arrest and assault on a police officer were dropped. Her attorney told the Associated Press she's recovering and receiving treatment for her mental health. I'm Jennifer King.
14: A bus driver accused of causing a fatal chain reaction crash in Virginia had been cited twice for speeding in the last 2 years. 48-year-old Jingxing Dong of Staten Island is now charged with 5 counts of involuntary manslaughter and 1 count of reckless driving. News at townhall.com.
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20: 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Box 685, Immokalee, Florida, 34143. I'm Rich Evans and I approve this message, paid for by the committee to elect Rich Evans.
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7: Well, hey, everybody. Glad you're joining us today on Florida's Voice. My name is Drew Steele. Big D and Nina back in the studio. They're not here with me right now because I am in Tallahassee in the Capitol Rotunda because there's a couple of things that are going on. CFO of the great state of Florida, Blaise Ingolia, is going on. He's sitting right next to me right now. As a matter of fact, we had just this moment where D is telling me in my ear that we need to scrunch together a little more for the video shot, and it was an uncomfortable moment where the CFO of the great state is like, I can't be that close. But I understand. It's okay. How are you?
30: I'm good.
7: Is that a weird way to end? It's a little weird, but we're good. But you know me better than... Because I'm weird like that. That's how it is. So let's talk about what has transpired here at the Capitol, because there are a lot of people who are saying a lot of things that, you know, on the one hand, there are people that are saying this is not true, this is not going to happen. There are many people that probably would not like for this to pass if it were to be presented to the state. And I guess the agenda would be what? To continue the bloated spending and all the different things that are happening in places across the
30: country? Yeah, so what I would say is that today is the start of a culmination of a good 6 years of local government running roughshod over the taxpayers of the state. And it got to the point where there had to be some action done by the legislature in order to put something on the ballot for property tax relief in order to keep the promise of affordability. You know, a lot of people are running on affordability, and the way you do that is by make things actually more affordable. You cut taxes, you cut property taxes. But yeah, we now have a proposed amendment on the ballot, and it is clear that it is going to cut taxes significantly. 150,000 homestead exemption in year one, 250,000 in year two. And the people who don't like this are the people who have been running roughshod over the taxpayers. And that is the local governments that have seen their budgets expand anywhere between maybe 60 to 150% over the last 6 years.
7: The numbers are astronomical. I mean, and so many times, like the governor was talking about, the amount of people that have moved into a certain area is not commensurate, if you will, big word for me, with the amount of money that is being spent compared to what they are bringing in as a budget. It's like the numbers are crazy. They're off.
30: Yeah, so let me just give a little bit of numbers. So let's say, so inflation was around 26% over the last 6 years, right, CPI. And then let's say you had 10% population growth in the county. So 10 plus 26 is 36%. It means the budget should have went up around 35 to 38%, somewhere in there. But that same budget, the expectation is to go up around 36, 37%. It actually went up like 90%. Mm. So that's the excessive wasteful spending that we're talking about. We're talking about money that government would have never had if it was not for a rise in property values and a corresponding rise in property taxes. Now, these local governments are going to say that they need all of that money, but you can debunk that very easily. Just ask the question, well, how are you functioning 6 years ago?
7: Yeah, well, there you go. And the things that they're saying that they're not going to be able to pay for, you would assume that would be number one on the list of things that are taken care of before anything else. And you've been doing that for years. So what's changed?
30: What's changed is they've been caught with their hand in a cookie jar right now. And it's gotten to the point where it's untenable for taxpayers to continue down this path. And we've gotten to the point now where it's absolutely going to be on a ballot. But let's be clear. This would not have happened but for a local governments not caring about the constituents, not giving back the money back to the taxpayers. Because if they would have done that, we would have never been in this situation.
7: Yeah. Well, that's the beef for a lot of people. It's like, with all this money that we see, and I mentioned this before, you know, if you're good stewards of people's tax dollars, there are things that you'll be able to do, like parks and other things, because you've been good with the money and you haven't spent too much extravagantly, if you will, and you've planned for the future properly. That's the first thing. But when you see all of this money and people are like, well, that's my money, I would like it back, that flat out. And how do you argue with that?
30: You can't argue with it. You have to ask the fundamental question, is it government's money or is it the taxpayer's money, right? Yeah. So we've gotten to this point where the taxpayers not only believe it's their money, but they feel they're entitled to the money. They feel that they are continually entitled to the money, that they do not have to be good fiscal stewards, that they can always go back to the taxpayers for more and more. And that's why you see some of these wasteful spending jurisdictions ask for 1 cent or a half cent on the sales tax to go on a ballot, or they're increasing their millage rates. But the wasteful spending is there. It is absolutely there. It is undeniably there. And local governments now are engaging in a mis- and disinformation campaign to basically try to trick people into keeping their large bloated budgets by saying that they're going to have to gut services, which is absolutely not true.
7: Yeah. All right. So then let's get to something you just mentioned, which is about the money that they want to keep, or they're going to figure out a way, as people have said. You know, these places, these cities, these towns, these counties, municipalities, they're going to find a way to do this. So what do you say to the people who are like, okay, well, we're just moving from one to the other? All we're doing is we're shifting around how they're going to get it, because they're going to get it no matter what, because they don't want to be without it.
30: I don't know. I disagree that they're going to get, they may get some of it. They may try to shift some of it. And that's why in the proposal, we are changing the caps on non-homesteaded properties from 10 down to 5 to make sure that there is not this wholesale shift of their budgets over to commercial properties. But the taxpayers, I think, are aware right now. The last time we went through this exercise in 07, 08, 09, and 10, the taxpayers had a hypersensitivity to their property tax bills, and I think that's where we are right now. So they can try to shift some of this money, but I think the taxpayers are going to call BS on them.
7: How about when people are talking about the fairness between a five-year residency or somebody who comes to the state of Florida for the first time? Like, why aren't they? they able to get this as opposed to someone who is going to have a residency requirement? They have that argument. What about that?
30: Yeah, I think that's a good question, and they bring up a very good point. But I would counter by saying is that how can you have somebody, and the flip side to that is how do you have somebody who just moved into the state of Florida be the beneficiary of a huge tax cut when it never paid into the system in the first place, where you have people who have been here paying into the system. They help pay for the school, build the schools, they help build the firehouses. So that's the flip side of that argument.
7: Yeah. So, yeah, it's the skin in the game argument as well as being here and seeing how things operate, how things work. So I could see that. And what about when it comes to renters, small businesses, the shift will go to them? That's
30: But it's going to be less of a shift. And actually, if you think about it, by reducing the amount that they can shift over to commercial from 10 down to 5, look, if you have a landlord and the landlord, if you're renting, if you're listening to me right now and you're renting from your landlord and the landlord's property taxes go up, your taxes are definitely going to go up because they have to cover their costs.
7: Right.
30: But we're limiting the amount that your landlord can go up because we're limiting the amount that the government can, the government's going to charge them on increased taxes.
7: There you go.
30: So it does help.
7: Okay. This is the kind of thing that fires you up, doesn't it? I mean, I feel like...
30: It fires me up because I hate when people take advantage of other people.
7: Well, that's right.
30: And I think that government is at the point where they're not... The first role of government is to protect its citizens. I actually think we're at the point where local governments are actually taking advantage of their citizens, and they're doing that through the property tax base.
7: It's part of what gets you fired up, too, what you've noticed traveling around, dozing, looking around and seeing what the different cities are doing and how it's unbelievable what they're spending. Like, maybe you thought it was bad, but you didn't realize how bad in certain places it was.
30: That's true. I did. There are some places I had no idea that it was bad as it was. But what bugs me is because I do travel the state a lot and I talk to a lot of people and I drive almost everywhere that I go. And, like, if I'm in Orange County and I realize that Mayor Demings and Orange County government wasted $300 million just last year alone, $750 million over the last 6 years, and I'm driving across potholes.
7: Right.
30: That's money that could have fixed that stuff. So when your local government says that they need all this money to do the things that they need to do in the community, I would first ask them, well, where were you when you had all this money? You didn't do it then.
7: Right.
30: And now all of a sudden you want to get it done. You had the money to do it. You wasted it. Now you want to come back to me for more money. If they've proven they're not good stewards, why give them a dime extra?
7: And I was just playing a clip to start the show, and I wish I could find it. I had it up before you came in here. There it is. So I was playing this as I opened up the program, and Fox had the quote from the mayor you just mentioned, Demings, was talking about. It says, "I support meaningful tax relief for residents." See, there should be a period right there. It should stop right there, but it doesn't, because then he talks about reducing local funding that supports essential service, because that's, there it is. This right here, that all of that is
30: it's BS.
7: But that is what, that is almost like the orders that are out now to fight against this. That's the line.
30: So let's think about this. If you have somebody, as in Mayor Demings, saying that that with the property tax proposal, they're going to have to cut public safety, fire rescue, that means that's the last thing they're thinking about. Because when you build your budget, that's the first thing.
7: Of course.
30: So what would be really interesting is what kind of budget Mayor Demings would put out. And here's the problem. Here's the fact of the matter with Mayor Demings. When you look at the pattern of spending under his administration, the first couple of years, actually, he was okay with spending. As soon as he got reelected and realized he wasn't accountable to the voters in Orange County anymore, spending exploded.
7: Yep.
30: It is undeniable.
7: Yeah, no doubt. All right, well, you're in demand, and I've got to jump, and it's good to see you, and hopefully we'll see you very soon. All the best. You're looking great.
30: Thank you, sir.
7: I like the suit. Very
30: nice. Talk to you soon.
7: All right, I'll see you. That is the great CFO of the great state of Florida, Blaise Ingolia, joining us here on Florida's Voice for a few minutes. All right, so what else do we have going on here? Let's see. There it is. All right. So I was bringing this up before. Anyway, let's check this out. So, look, one of the things that are going on here, the Marco Rubio issue is fantastic. What Marco Rubio did on Capitol Hill today, once again, speaks volumes to how Democrats want that moment in Congress where they're going to have this viral clip where they think they're going to pull this gotcha on the Secretary of State. And it goes terribly wrong for them. So I'll play that audio coming up. But I mentioned this before and I wanted to play this. So here's Dr. Oz, who was filling in, pinch hitting, I guess you could say, for the White House Press Secretary, Caroline Leavitt. And so he was talking about a couple of things that were going on, including Trump RX. And I wanted you to listen to this and what has been going on.
0: I've got an announcement that today we are adding 160 more drugs to this site. Now, the site already has 700 or so, or 600 or so drugs, so it's going to take it over 750 total. But that is an important number for other reasons. It means that 4 out of 5 medications that are picked up by Americans going into that same drugstore that I mentioned earlier now have the opportunity to double check that the price they're getting in that drugstore, wherever they're buying it from, is the best price out there. So it's a transparency site. It gives everybody the ability to make important decisions about medications they're purchasing with full knowledge of what the cost of those medications are. And that's important because transparency drives cost-effective changes in how we procure and consume products.
7: Yeah, but it's got Trump's name on it. So that's all I need to know. So if Trump did this and it's got his name on it, then I don't want to save money. I don't want transparency. Says a lot of people in this country. Believe me, there are people that won't go to Trump RX because it's got his name on it. Okay.
0: Would never buy a car without knowing the cost of the car.
7: Some people would.
0: Medications cost what a car costs.
7: Yeah.
0: And so these are important assets for the American people to have.
7: Yeah, so that was kind of a big deal today as we found that out. Dr. Oz, is talking about how we've got another 160 drugs on Trump RX for low pricing, which is a beautiful thing. And, you know, some of the conversation went into some of the affordability issues that are out there with regard to health care. And he was talking about Obamacare. And look, we need to continue to bring this up because something's got to change here. You can't tell me that most people in the United States are thinking that if there were a different way to go with health insurance in this country, besides Obamacare, that would be lower in price. We'll just make sure that it doesn't have Trump's name on it. Because if it did, you'd have people that would do the same thing like Trump RX who wouldn't want it. You can't tell me that the majority of people are looking for that. That's what they want. They want to save. And you sometimes have to remember what a disaster Obamacare has been. And Dr. Oz was bringing that up today.
0: Talk about Obamacare.
7: Yeah.
0: Let's take a step back.
7: Yep.
0: 2015, 16, 17, 18, 2020, there were 9 million people on Obamacare. 9 million. Today, it's more than 20 million.
7: Wow.
0: Like, what happened?
7: Yep.
0: What happened was we completely took the guardrails off. And I know this because I'm working in the agency that actually was told to take the guardrails off. And because there wasn't an earnest desire to keep track of whether you're appropriately on it or not, but more importantly, just get the number to where we all feel good about ourselves, we had massive increases of people joining the program. We believe that 35%, roughly, of the people that are using the Affordable Care Act, Obamacare exchanges, because they've never used the program once. They've never filed a claim. May not be legit.
7: Ooh, well, what about that part of the deal? You know, because the consensus of many was that when you went from 9 million to 20 million on Obamacare, the thinking was, well, that's a good thing because people love it and they want to be on it. And if there's more people on it, it's going to bring the cost down. How many people said that in the past? How is it possible that 9 million people started on the program, 20 million people are on right now, and nobody can afford it? Well, maybe what he just said is the reason why.
0: And that actual number may translate to 5-6 million people we could be paying premiums for because they don't have to contribute anything. So they don't even know they're getting it. These are people who have Medicaid, and someone, often a broker, is dishonestly enrolling them on in Affordable Care Act. Or they're in two states at once getting full insurance paid for by us in multiple states at once.
7: You like that? Are you okay with that? I mean, I'm not okay with that.
0: So we have evaluated these numbers. They're extremely concerning. There's a very strong effort by us. We actually made a rule 2 weeks ago that starts the process. We had tried to do this when we first came into office. Court enjoined us. They did not feel we'd followed appropriate APA guidelines, government guidelines. And so we redid it and now went back out again. But if you care about the ACA, then you'll want us to take the fraud out. And let me just take a step back. If we want you to go back to work on Medicaid, what's going to happen? You're going to start making money. As you make money, you're going to make enough money, you get above the poverty level, you're going to want to buy an Affordable Care Act product. or private industry, commercial insurers are going to start using it. That's a good thing. We're getting America back up. They're getting into work, getting them into the stratosphere, building prosperity.
7: I got to be honest. D, are you a fan? I'm just wondering, like, when you hear him speak, does it make you want to run through a wall? Do you get excited about when he... It's just... He might be.
1: I'm about that excited. Okay.
7: All right, so you're saying you're not going to run through the wall for Dr. Oz? Is that what you're suggesting? That maybe that's
1: I'm sure you would suggest I shouldn't do it as well.
7: Okay, but when he's making these points, do you see what he's talking about? You know, there are plenty of people who are trying to figure out why Obamacare is so unaffordable. Why the affordable is not in there. Well, the UN part of the affordable is needs to be included. And how did we get to this place? And as he's explaining it, how many people are on the exchanges that are not legit? I mean, numbers that translate to 5 to 6 million people that are double dipping in different states that the taxpayers are paying for, and so much more. And it's one of those questions where you would imagine people would be very, very excited to find out that there's an administration that wants to do something to bring those costs down. But there are people who are trying to, like, ignore it because why? Because it's got Obama's name on it? Because it's a Democrat-led institution here in the United States? I'm just trying to figure all of this out. Help me. Help you. Something like that. And one other piece from Dr. Oz that was out today as well was about, look, there's a lot of the waste and the fraud and things going on that we can probably bring down as well. And he says,
0: I also want to touch briefly on the crushing of fraud, waste, and abuse made possible by the Vice President's anti-fraud task force. The White House task force has been aggressively going after an all-of-government approach. I'll speak personally as the person charged with the Medicare and Medicaid services. When we identify by looking at the data, that which we have plenty of, that there's an aberrancy in how these bills are coming into us, so there might be fraud there, it's incredibly empowering for us to quickly call the Office of Inspector General or the FBI, the Department of Justice, and to have Todd Blanche call back and say, here's what we're going to do about what you just observed, or call Scott Bessent at Treasury and say, we need forensic accounting. Something is going on here. Where are they hiding the money?
7: Yeah.
0: And I want to emphasize that this is sophisticated work because our opponents are extraordinarily sophisticated in their attacks on our system. They just need to have a Medicare beneficiary number or some of their ID, which is basically a credit card, and they can begin charging against the federal tax dollars that go into Medicare and Medicaid. That's one of the reasons we're seeing such high amounts of fraud in different parts of the country.
7: Well, we got to do something about that, right? So there's a lot that the good doctor was talking about today. And look, talking about the fraud, waste, and abuse that the Vice President's anti-fraud task force has noticed. And so it was just good to hear some of the things that he was talking about. Forensic accounting to find out what is going on. And, you know, look, the fact is that a lot of these things have to happen soon, quickly, need to continue to happen and need to be discovered soon, because if there is going to be a change in the administration or even a change in Congress that's going to gum up the works of this administration, then it's going to be tougher to get a lot of things done that this president would like to get done. And look, how do we not all agree that we want to make sure that if there's waste and fraud that's going on, mostly fraud and abuse, because everybody's going to have their idea of what waste is. Well, this isn't really a waste. No, it's really a waste. But that we all can't be on the same page with that. Like, how is that even possible? Well, I mean, you can probably figure out why that's possible. But anyway, let's move on. Anytime you want to watch NFL Voice News on YouTube, Rumble X, Facebook, and Instagram. We're not in the studio today. We are in Tallahassee. Obviously, a big couple of weeks. Well, it's been special after special. I don't think there's any more specials after this one. Although, you never know. They might come up with a couple more. So a lot of interesting things happening here in Tallahassee, especially the news that I heard today. This came out of left field or right field or center field. It came out of the field that I didn't realize was going to happen. This is some big nominations that took place with the president, and one of them being Florida House Speaker Daniel Perez, who is term limited, obviously, is now going to serve, was asked to serve, and obviously there's a process here, as U.S. Ambassador to Brazil. He led the House, obviously, since 24. And very interesting that the president did this. A batch of appointments sent to the Senate yesterday, according to the White House. And for those that don't know, Brazil is the U.S.'s largest trade partner in South America. And so we're going to see how this goes. Congratulations to Danny. This is an excellent news from the State Department and the nation, said Senator Rick Scott, highlighting Perez's leadership in the state house. Said he's a good friend, been a fighter for Florida, and he'll fight for America's interests in the Trump administration. So, yeah, being asked to be the ambassador to Brazil and others as well. And I've got to find the others. And we'll, do me a favor, remind me on the break that I've got to find out about the other appointments that were made, because there were a couple of Florida names on there. So we certainly will bring that up. Yep, a series of Republicans that were tapped for prominent diplomatic and federal posts under this president. All right. Posts under this president. You try saying it 10 times faster, or once. All right, top of the news from the Florida's Voice newsroom is next.
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1: 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I am here with TJ, and TJ's telling us about this wood that they've got right now, and it is something to see. 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
3: 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But paradise is not always paradise. 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
6: This is a Bloomberg Money Minute. Fresh record closing highs today for the Dow, the NASDAQ, and the S&P 500 thanks to renewed enthusiasm for all things AI related. And despite no advancement on talks with Iran to end the war and reopen that Strait of Hormuz, the Dow today up 229 points, almost 0.5% higher. The NASDAQ up 7, the S&P up 10, higher for a ninth session in a row. Shares of Hewlett-Packard Enterprises up 19% after boosting its outlook, thanks to demand for its AI-fueled servers and networking equipment. Shares of Generac up more than 5% today. It signed an agreement to supply power generators for a leading hyperscaler to power data centers. And the typical U.S. home buyer spent $64,000 as a down payment in the month of March. That's 1.5% lower than a year ago, according to Redfin. That's because slowing home price growth is allowing more buyers to hold on to more of their own cash, which they may need to fix up those houses. Tom Busby, Bloomberg Radio.
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1: 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We appreciate you listening and watching live in Tallahassee today. First, top of the news from the Florida's Voice newsroom. Let's find out what they are working on there.
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1: Now. AP Anita Padilla in the Florida's Voice newsroom for the last time today. Let's find out what they're working on. What's up?
9: Hey there, Drew. President Donald Trump has signed a new executive order directing federal agencies to speed up cybersecurity upgrades for artificial intelligence systems while avoiding new regulations on the industry. This is an order that calls for expanded cooperation with private companies, including voluntary partnerships, a new security or cybersecurity clearinghouse, and a classified process to identify some of the high-risk AI models. Administration officials say the goal is to to harden federal networks against cyber threats without slowing U.S. leadership in AI development. In other news, Florida is urging residents to get ready for hurricane season, with federal forecasters expecting a below-normal year, but still warning that even a single storm can cause major damage. That's why U.S. Senator Ashley Moody is preparing, or saying that preparation is critical. She points to the National Oceanic and Atmospheric Administration, or NOAA. They're forecasting 8 to 14 named storms this season. But Moody says Floridians know that you should not ever become complacent, saying that past storms have caused billions in damage and disruption all across the state. Well, in Tallahassee, Florida Commissioner of Agriculture Wilton Simpson is highlighting what he calls a major win for the state's farming industry. He says the state's new budget includes hundreds of millions of dollars for agriculture, land preservation, wildfire response, food security, and veterinary resources. The package includes $425 million investment in the Rural and Family Lands Protection Program. That program is a great program because it preserves working farmland and ranches throughout the state. But this is also going to boost funding for wildfire suppression, citrus research, food assistance programs, along with new support for animal disease detection and veterinary workforce shortages. Simpson is declaring 2026, quote, the year of the farmer, saying that the state is backing agriculture as an economic driver and a core part of Florida's identity. All right, that is the latest from the Florida's Voice newsroom. Drew, we're going to toss it back over to you in Tallahassee. I'm Anita Padilla, the news director. Back to you.
7: All right, I appreciate it there in the Florida's Voice newsroom. Anytime you want to check out the stories they're working on, it's simple. You just go to flvoicenews.com. That's Florida's Voice, the website. All right, someone we haven't talked to in a little bit, and I'm glad that he is joining us right now here on Florida's Voice, Senator Nick DeSegli. It's been a little while, sir. How are you? How's things going?
10: I'm doing well, Drew. Good to see you. We've been very busy this year, and obviously we had regular session and then a few special sessions, but we... I'm finally on my way home and looking forward to get back to the district and focus on our constituent services.
7: Yeah, so let's talk a little bit about that before I ask you about the property tax issue and some of the things that we are doing here right now in Tallahassee. And today I wanted to ask you, because I haven't talked to you for a little bit, on maybe some of the things that you've been working on through the budget and some of what you've been working on for your constituents. You know, obviously we haven't talked since the budget deal and everything that went through last week. So how about that before we start talking about property taxes?
10: Yeah, I, as you know, Pinellas County being a peninsula on a peninsula, I'm always focused on infrastructure. You know, what can we do in our communities that is going to make us more resilient? You know, obviously we want to be able to, you know, have those stormwater improvements. We want to be able to, you know, elevate our homes and roads and all of those things. But I think, last week, we, you know, passed the balanced budget, came in at about $114.5 billion, an additional $14 billion in reserves, $150 million for debt reduction. You know, we're the most fiscally conservative state in the country. I'm very proud of the work that we do in the Florida legislature to ensure that we're planning for the future, that we ensure that our constituents have an operating in a tax-free environment, that businesses have, you know, limited regulations and, as little red tape as possible. And those are things that every year we focus on, we grow on that. And I think it's just a testament to the leadership that we have between the governor and the legislature. It's a big honor for me to be part of that, especially, chairing the TED Appropriation Committee, which is Transportation, Tourism, Economic Development. We have such an impact on how our state operates, and it's just been it was a very good budget year for us in Florida. And that's $600 million less than last year. So we recognize that we've got to plan for the future, and we did just that.
7: Yeah, and before we move on, I will say this, that, you know, you couldn't do those kinds of things, have it be less than the previous year, unless you were being good stewards of our tax dollars and looking out towards the future. That's how that happens. It doesn't happen unless you are doing that, and that's such an important thing to recognize. And obviously, the concerns about certain things that are happening in the district, you want to make sure you can take care of the constituents and have a budget that is proper for what it is that we want to get done, and being able to have whatever rainy day funds, or in this case, when that next hurricane is going to hit. And, you know, I'm still concerned, and I guess maybe I might ask you as well about, you know, the stormwater issues and everything that we witnessed, the, you know, last hurricane, Canes, that made their way through the area in Pinellas and areas across the West Coast. And so obviously part of what I was hoping for this budget was to be able to have things that we can tackle those issues. And I think we did that and then some. And you know, looking at that and making sure that that everybody there in Pinellas understands that we still have that, still have an eye on that ball. That has not gone away. And lessons learned from what came through. It's very important that people recognize that, you know.
10: Yeah, look, I agree. Look, we, you know, in my experience, 2024, Pinellas County is the first time we, you know, experienced a storm event of that magnitude in 100 years. And so quickly you realize that our infrastructure is just in many areas, many pockets, just not adequate. And you know, that's not going to be... that's not going to be fixed overnight, because we're talking, you know, billions of dollars to fix it. That being said, it's up to our local governments to identify areas that they can partner with the state, partner with the legislature. You know, we go up to Tallahassee. You know, we fight for these projects. But, you know, local governments have to have the skin in the game. They have to, you know, understand and really prioritize their own budgets and focusing on infrastructure, focusing on making sure that you know, they keep their cost as low as possible. And you know, I think we talked a lot about that yesterday and today, you know, with the joint resolution in relation to property taxes. And, you know, for me personally, I think it really kind of exposed in many areas what local governments have not been doing when it comes to their budgets and their millage rates and really identifying the needs of their citizens and their constituents when it comes to affordability. And I got to tell you, Drew, I hear time and time again of how the legislature or members of the legislature are, you know, not close enough to the people. We don't understand what's going on locally. I think that is as far from the truth as you can get. I think when you look at how we handle our budget every year, when you look at how we address policy issues year after year, budget or session after session, special session after special session, our constituents are also the same constituents that local governments are responsible for. And I don't know, the last time I checked, we come up, we keep taxes low, we create pro-business environments so businesses can grow, they can thrive. You know, we invest in infrastructure, we invest in all of these things. And I think that local governments, quite frankly, have to step up, and they've got to meet the affordability needs of their constituents as well.
7: Yeah, because that's going to be one of the big things that I think we're going to notice. First of all, if this will pass ultimately with the people here in the state, whether or not this is something that when it gets done and out of here, that they look and see that they agree with, remembering that there are forces that are out there that are going to demagogue on this and make it sound like it's the worst thing ever, only because they don't want things to change. Like, there are certain places that don't, they kind of, how do I put this in the right way? There are probably certain places, certain cities, certain municipalities that don't want their good thing taken away. They like the way things have been, and so which is not beneficial to the people, clearly. It's our money. I think we have a say in this. But that's one of the things that I think ultimately is going to be talked about, is if this thing moves, would it be a situation where you're going to have these municipalities and cities examining what they've done with their budgets and making changes? Like, in other words, you gotta move. You're gonna have to move on the fly. You're just gonna have to figure out what you're gonna do next. If this, then that, pretty much. Or are you going to pass it on in some other way? And I think that's one of the concerns that people have. Like, are they going to do things where their good time is not going to stop because they're just going to shift it from one place to another? Do you see what I'm saying?
10: 100%. And I think that there's a widespread concern, certainly in the, you know, the debate and questions we had yesterday in the Appropriations Committee, and certainly today on the floor. I think there is a concern that, you know, they're going to try to, instead of looking and prioritizing the amount of revenue that comes in and identifying the most important priorities and then work their way down from that, instead of doing that and making those tough decisions. You know, these are not easy decisions when we have to cut $600 million from a budget.
7: Right.
10: And they're not easy conversations to have, but it is incumbent on us as duly elected members of the legislature to make those difficult decisions. And local governments are going to have to do the same thing. And unfortunately, I do think that some of them are going to find and try to identify other ways to create that revenue, whether it be via fees or, you know, kind of, obviously, you know, there's a good chance they're going to increase, you know, certain taxes potentially for, you know, commercial properties, non-homestead, et cetera.
7: Yep.
10: And look, I think at the end of the day, it's going to be incumbent of, you know, the voters to hold their elected officials accountable, whether that's at the local, state, or federal level. But we're potentially going to be seeing a major, you know, shift in how this revenue is coming into local governments. And folks are going to have to certainly pay very close attention to that, because, you know, elections do matter.
7: Yep.
10: And elections do have consequences, and I think that this certainly falls into that category.
7: Yeah, absolutely. I think you nailed it. All right, sir. Well, you know, it's always great to have you on the program. Look forward to the next time we can.

0: past, there is doom and gloom on what would happen if. But there's never the talk about, wait, it's our money. What are you doing as far as keeping the priorities, and as long as they stay there, you know, fire services and police and other services that supposedly are going to be hurt by all of this, if you're keeping those as the priority, then you've got to figure out, look, it's a new day. This is what we voted you in for, to figure this out. And if the new day and figuring it out with this homestead property tax relief for many, many, many Floridians is about doing things differently where you are as an elected official locally, well, get on it. Start thinking about it now.
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2: 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Matt Mangus will have local news headlines and live traffic updates throughout the morning, as well as a look at your weather forecast and for the weekend ahead. And I'll give you a chance to win some prizes when we play What the Heck Is It, the song title guessing game, and the impossible question, all right here on the Wednesday Dave Elliott Show, 6 to 9 a.m.
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0: Canada's Voice with Drew Steele.
1: When we opened the coffin, we found another man, and they were trying, like for hours, trying to convince us that he was our father. They say that they found, like in the same week, another person with a similar name. We don't know where our father is at right now. They say that they cremated him, but we are not sure.
2: What in the world is that? Okay. So I just want to get this straight. I'm sorry. I'm here in Tallahassee, in the capital. I'm in the rotunda, and I just screamed and Okay. Anyway. So D, that's a family in New York City who is mourning the loss of their dad, and then they find out that they go to attend the wake, and they find someone else lying in the coffin, and that's the man's son, who's like, I don't know what happened here, and I don't know where my dad is. Is this one of those stories that we just, like, leave it be and kind of move on because it's that kind of... Like,
3: probably.
2: Yeah, probably. Okay, never mind. We're moving on, everybody. Moving on. Okay. All right. Yeah, that was a little too creepy. That's not... it's sad. It's just sad. Forget the creepy part. It's just sad. All right. Let's talk about things that are not sad. The work that the Secretary of State, Marco Rubio, is doing. And I guess the sad part would be how there are some on Capitol Hill who just want their viral moment. They just want that moment where they get a chance to be there on video and could shoot it out to all their supporters and try to make it look like they're tough and they're standing tough against, fascism or whatever. And just ask them what fascism means, like... Because they don't even know how to answer you. All right, so here's one of them talking to the Secretary of State on Capitol Hill today, being asked questions by senators. And so here you have Secretary Marco Rubio, who is snapping at Senator Duckworth, Democrat, who I guess wanted to ask some questions about some things that he wasn't allowed to answer because she kept interrupting him because she wanted that viral moment. You know how that goes.
4: It's a... your budget request here would sadly perpetuate that trend and undermine the roles and responsibilities that you should be fulfilling as Secretary of State. Thank you, Mr. Chairman. I yield back.
2: By the way, this is all about the budget, you know, the Secretary's budget, and it always, you know, peels into something completely different. So she has some disagreements with the budget that he is presenting, and he would like to explain.
5: Okay, I didn't get to answer any of that.
4: I didn't ask a question.
5: Well, she didn't answer any questions. She doesn't want me to answer? Can I answer anyway?
4: You mean?
5: Okay. Well, but she made a bunch of points. I get to answer them, right? First of all, I don't understand this thing. Let me tell you. We were just here. Maybe you weren't here. We were just talking about it. We did a peace deal with Azerbaijan and Armenia. We just signed the TRIP agreement yesterday, actually, or last week. We signed it last night. I officialized it. That was diplomacy.
4: That's great, but the Trump administration is still blown through
5: one by 14. Do I get to talk to
4: this entire budget that you're requesting?
2: See what I'm talking about? This is like the viral moment that they're looking for. It's like, does he get a chance to talk? And so here he is presenting a budget. You're making a statement that he's not allowed to answer any of the accusations against him in the budget, which seems ridiculous because you're trying to get down to the answers. But no, it's just about getting that that viral moment. He's like, can I answer the question?
6: Senator Duckworth, I'm going to let Senator Rubio reply to the statements that you made at his request.
5: Yeah, that's...
6: But we've got a hard stop at 12:30.
5: Okay, but I know, but you said a lot of stuff. I get to answer some of it. All right, so the first...
2: Okay, so he gets to answer it. I know we're getting ready to go into a break, but yeah, so just one of those moments where you're trying to get a moment for your constituents to have them believe that you're acting really tough there on Capitol Hill, when all you should be doing is asking questions about the budget that's being presented, but that's not how it works there. All right, let's take a break. We are live in Tallahassee. My name is Drew Steele, Florida's Voice.
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0: From the Zoom 10 studios in Naples, go from pale to perfect in minutes. 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
3: News this hour from Town Hall. I'm Keith Peters in Washington. Israeli strikes on Lebanon continue despite hopes for an end to the violence.
8: Deadly Israeli strikes were reported in southern Lebanon on Tuesday as tensions remain high, despite U.S. President Donald Trump's announcement the day before that Israel and Hezbollah have agreed to dial back fighting and ahead of the next round of talks between Israel and Lebanon in Washington. Among those killed on Tuesday was a father along with his daughter and son from the Christian town of Kleia, according to Lebanon's state-run national news agency. On Monday, Benjamin Netanyahu threatened to strike Dahiyeh. The Israeli strikes on Beirut's southern suburbs were called off following a conversation between the Israeli Prime Minister and Trump, who said that efforts were underway to reduce tensions.
3: Correspondent Malak Harb reporting. President Trump is making a new appointment to a key intelligence position. Willie Nelson reports from the White House.
9: President Trump is naming Federal Housing Finance Agency Director Bill Pulte as Acting Director of National Intelligence, following Tulsi Gabbard's planned departure at the end of the month. Trump says Pulte brings experience managing some of the nation's most sensitive financial systems, including oversight of Fannie Mae and Freddie Mac. The appointment places a close Trump ally in a key national security role. Willie Nelson, The White House.
3: Acting Attorney General Todd Blanche says the Trump administration is scrapping plans to create a $1.8 billion fund meant to compensate allies of the Republican president after widespread political backlash and setbacks in the courts. We are not moving forward with the fund, period, Blanche said. On Wall Street, a good day as the Dow was up by 228 points, the NASDAQ rose 7, the S&P 500 advanced 9. More at townhall.com.
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3: Five American cruise ship passengers exposed to the HANTA virus are leaving a Nebraska quarantine facility.
14: Health officials say they will complete monitoring at home after remaining symptom-free. They arrived in Nebraska 3 weeks ago following a deadly HANTA virus outbreak on a South Atlantic cruise. The virus usually spreads through rodent droppings, but the Andes virus may spread between people in rare cases. 13 cases, including 3 deaths, are linked to the ship. There have been no U.S. cases connected to the ship, and the risk remains low. John Scott reporting.
3: NASA says a fireball as heavy as an elephant caused the double boom that rang out over New England. The agency said Monday the meteor was about 5 feet wide and traveling at an estimated 42,000 miles per hour. News and analysis at townhall.com. 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
2: Well, hey, everybody. Glad you're joining us today on Florida's Voice. My name is Drew Steele, Big D, and Nina back at the studio. I am in Tallahassee right now because, of course, 30-9 vote. 30-9. The Florida Senate has placed the property tax phase out. The plan is out there now for the November ballot, and a lot of parts of this, some of the changes, by the way, that were discussed led the taking out of the school property tax issue. That's out of the equation now, so they pulled that property tax out and also removed the state trust fund, apparently, that the governor was talking about. That was going to be the local backfill. So there's that, among other things that have been going on. And it's always great when we have an opportunity to speak with Senator Jason Broder, who's joining us right now here on Florida's Voice. And first of all, how are you, sir? How's everything?
27: I'm great. Thank you so much for having me on. I really appreciate it.
2: Well, I always love having you on, and pretty big day today. So give me, first of all, your overall thoughts on everything that took place today with the homestead property tax issue.
27: I think it was another great day for Floridians, and I really am, I don't want to say impressed, that sounds a little self-serving, but the way the body evolved in their debate around the property tax issue from the time it was filed to appropriations yesterday. We had a six-hour committee. We adopted several amendments that I hope assuaged the concerns of a lot of our local folks to the ultimate vote today. You mentioned 30-9. And what's, I think, really important about that vote and the contents of that vote is that obviously we had Republicans vote for it, but we had several Democrats and we had the NPA vote for it. And their reasoning for it was all slightly different. But they all, I think, felt like this is an issue that affects everybody and is so big, let's make sure we can at least give it the opportunity to be on the November ballot so that citizens have a chance to weigh in. Today's vote was not, this is definitely going to happen. Today's vote was, let's put it on the ballot and see what citizens think.
2: Yeah.
27: And I think that's a wonderful thing for democracy.
2: Yeah, no, I would agree. I think that's the way it should be. It's fantastic. But I guess the, you know, there are, how do I put this the right way? Senator, you know, there are going to be forces that are out there that are going to want to say things to make it seem like maybe it's something that it's not. Maybe they're going to say some things to have people put a doubt in their mind as to whether or not this is the right way to do this. Some people have said, for example, some of the things that I just mentioned, you know, the school property tax was a big part of this, so that's no longer part of it, which is great. But what about the backfilling to local budgets as that state trust fund idea was out there? What about that part of it? How do we assuage some people who are like, well, what happens if? Because then it's going to ultimately be the way that some look at it is it's that means that if there are some cities and municipalities, some people that are like, well, we're not going to have enough money, rather than readjusting budgets in where they live, they're going to want to keep their good thing going, if you know what I mean. So they're going to find it someplace. What about that?
27: Sure. And there's two or three different answers to this question, because for every one of the more than 400 municipalities in the state of Florida, they all have different local concerns. And that's part of it, is that the initial bill, as filed, looked like it was missing some things that the locals were really concerned they wouldn't be allowed to spend money on. It delineates exactly what locals are allowed to spend money on, and folks were concerned that by following that initial formula, they wouldn't be allowed to have things like parks and animal shelters and senior centers and libraries. And so we filed amendments yesterday in the Senate and in the House that got the bills to be identical, that said, yeah, you can still fund all that stuff, because quite frankly, I didn't run for the Senate so that I could have 67 animal shelters coming up and asking for money. That's really a local issue that we want the locals to be able to handle. The other part of it is we have seen some overspending in a ton of different districts, in which we have said the function of government is safety and security, public safety, schools. We allowed for that. Everything else needs a choice. And so what we're doing is we're enforcing a little bit of fiscal discipline to say, make choices based on what is most important to your district. Is it schools? Great, we exempted them. Is it public safety? We'll be able to provide for that. Is it, go down the list of your 77th priority, is that really something that should be a function of government? And you need to make a choice on that. For those that think there is a choice that they need to make, they may raise taxes with a supermajority vote, and then they're going to have to answer their local voters for that.
2: Right. Yeah, I think there are a couple of things that have been missing in the discussion as you're bringing all of these things up. You know, I think one of the things that isn't brought up enough, and maybe you can comment on this, is that the assumption is that the voters don't have a say in not only whether they want this, but whether or not they want the people that are running for office or are currently in office where they live, and whether or not they're doing the right thing as far as being good stewards of their tax dollars. Like, the voters will have the opportunity to say, well, we don't want this. We want the priorities to be taken care of, and maybe this is something that we're not going to want to have here any longer. And then ultimately, they'll have that choice as well to make that change. That's something that isn't being talked about enough. It means things will be different, and that's okay.
27: And it will, and that's all right. You know, the last time we looked at doing homestead exemption in the state of Florida was 2008, and it ultimately ended up passing. But Senator Avila, in his close today, did something pretty brilliant. And he went back to the early 1950s, the first time we did tax exemptions, maybe it was the 20s, I'm sorry, and it was $5,000. And at that time, that was 240% of the median home price.
2: Wow.
27: Meaning, you know, most houses were like $2,000.
2: Right.
27: And as we have advanced that level of exemption throughout the years, it has gone from 200% to, you know, maybe it's 80% or whatever. Today it's 16%.
2: Wow.
27: And so what that means is only 16% of all houses get to be exempted. The other 84% pay taxes. Whereas before, almost nobody paid taxes, property taxes. And the second thing that I would point out is that the state of New York, who has a similar population to ours, has a more than $250 billion budget as opposed to our $115 billion budget. What if today's vote was us cutting our budget from $250 billion to $115 billion? The parade of horribles listed as to the services we wouldn't be providing by cutting our budget by more than 50% would be innumerable.
2: Right.
27: People would say the sky's going to fall, everyone's going to jail, no kids are going to get educated, nobody's going to get health care, and yet we already do it today. And so what we're doing with this amendment is offering the opportunity for citizens to say, let's get exemptions a lot closer to what they were in the 80s and 90s when 50, 60% of our homes actually got to be exempt.
2: Right. You know, before we go, I'd ask you this as well, because one thing that people have messaged me about was the five-year residency requirement and what happens to people who move down here for the first time. Is that fair? Was that discussed? What's your feeling about that? You know, some people are like, look, there are people that have been here and have that, the quote-unquote skin in the game. They understand the needs and the things that that Florida offers, and the opportunity to decide who their lawmakers are going to be, for example, and someone who comes down here for the first time to be exempt until they're here for 5 years is not such a bad thing. And some are very, very upset about this part of it. So what's your take on that?
27: I don't think this got talked about in the context it should have, which is that for those folks that are new residents or those that are renting that are going to become home buyers, they still are allowed the $50,000 that is exempt today.
2: Ah,
27: so nobody's worse off.
2: Right.
27: We're just giving more advantages to those who are longtime homeowners, which is the way we've talked about it when we talked about when we had the sales tax conversation, is that that disproportionately affects some that are tourists and that kind of thing. As residents, we're okay with that. Is that, listen, we want you to be here. We would love for you to move here. And we are going to offer you the exact same thing that exists today.
2: There you go. Well, that's...
27: Now,
2: well,
27: if you're a longer resident,
2: yeah,
27: then you get the better benefit.
2: Right.
27: That's it.
2: Well,
27: that's all.
2: I have to be honest. You're,
27: yeah,
2: the first, you're the first person that mentioned that. Nobody said that yet.
27: Right.
2: I haven't heard
27: it. It says you get your first $25,000, and then you get the $25,000 between 75 and 100, which is how we do it today.
2: Right. Okay. Well, there you go. So that's that changes,
27: yeah,
2: things. That's an important aspect to,
27: right,
2: this. Yeah. So I'm glad we had the opportunity to mention that. All right, sir. Well, listen, we got to jump, but it's always great to hear from you. All the best. God bless. Look forward to the next time we can get together, okay?
27: Thank you so much for the opportunity. We'll talk soon.
2: All right, we'll talk soon. That is Senator Jason Broder joining us here on Florida's Voice. Always appreciate a few minutes of his time. What else do we have going on here at Florida's Voice? All right, we'll take more calls, 866-588-8303, as we are here in Tallahassee, and we're going to be wrapping up in just a little while. But a couple of other stories that we wanted to mention, some national stories that have been hitting, and keeping an eye on a couple of things that have been discussed today. One of them was something that I didn't get a chance to talk about. Bill Pulte is now going to be in a different position, kind of like Secretary of State Marco Rubio has multiple positions. I guess he's got a new gig now. The Housing Finance Agency Director, Bill Pulte, is now going to replace Tulsi Gabbard, who's stepping down after her husband was diagnosed with a rare blood cancer, at the National Intelligence Directorship. So he just named him today, appointing the Director of Federal Housing Finance Agency and Chairman of Fannie Mae, Freddie Mac. Bill Pulte to serve as Acting Director of National Intelligence. William has deep experience managing the most sensitive matters in America, the safety and soundness of the markets, and over $10 trillion at Fannie Mae and Freddie Mac, a substantial increase from where it was just 12 months ago. During this period, he'll remain director of the Federal Housing Finance Agency and chairman of Fannie Mae, Freddie Mac. Congratulations to Director Pulte. That was what the president put out today. So, like Secretary of State Marco Rubio, multiple jobs, multiple hats. Okay. So, yep, he is going to be there now. And a very important position. By the way, it was earlier today where if I'm not mistaken, there she is. Okay. Tulsi Gabbard went to social media. By the way, if he is nominated to be the permanent DNI, he's going to need Senate confirmation, but he will serve about 210 days in the role. The outgoing director, Tulsi Gabbard, had a update today on her husband. So I just wanted to put this out there just for a minute and what she had to say.
0: Good morning. We're getting ready to head into the hospital now for Abraham's surgery. And I just wanted to take a moment and say thank you with all of our hearts to all of you who have shared such beautiful messages and prayers and well wishes for Abraham. We're truly humbled and so grateful to be surrounded by so much aloha from all of you during this very tough time.
2: So that was a message from the outgoing DNI, Tulsi Gabbard, today, and her husband, who was going into surgery earlier today. And obviously, their thoughts and are with them, and prayers for a speedy and healthy recovery for the family. And so that was some news today from the president. A couple of other things that we saw going on today include, so many things. Where do we want to start? Let's start with this one. For some reason, the Jill Biden tour of America and the what feels like for many the changing of history has been going on, and it continued earlier today and over the weekend and this afternoon. And so what happened? Well, a couple of things were going on. First of all, we're just trying to understand how it is that it has become this. Well, let's just put it this way. We know what we saw for 4 years. We know what we saw from the former president, Joe Biden, for far too long, and the concerns that many people had about his health. Now, let me just say this once again, and I say it all the time, and I will say it again. I'm concerned about a human being who probably should not have been put under the pressure that that person was put under by their family, knowing full well their condition and how they were. And the only explanation to all of that is that you were surrounded by people who, it's a hard thing to think or believe. Did you have people around you that cared about power and control more than they cared about your health? You would hate to think that that would be the case. But what's the explanation? What is the explanation when you have all of the things that people have talked about with regard to Joe Biden and what we saw, the things we witnessed? Jill Biden was on with The View this morning as they were talking about all of this. And I guess it was Sonny Hostin who started to read Doug Emhoff's comments about Joe Biden and his condition and the things that he was concerned about.
1: She alludes to a much more fractured relationship between the Bidens and the Emhoffs. She writes that your family asked if she and Doug were loyal to your family. And she wrote that her husband, Doug, said they hide you away for 4 years, give you impossible bleep jobs, don't correct the record when those tasks are mischaracterized, never fight back when you're attacked, never praise your accomplishments. And then he added, and still they have to ask if we're loyal.
2: Whoa. Well, that's not something I was ready for. And I guess Sonny Hostin not very happy with the Bidens and the way that the vice president at the time, Kamala Harris, and her husband were treated. And this was something that Kamala Harris mentioned in her book. And I didn't think that that would be something that would be presented to Joe Biden. But what did she end up saying about that?
1: Yeah. How do you respond
4: to
1: that?
4: I never saw that. I never felt that way with Kamala and Doug. I thought we were a great team. Joe.
1: You look shocked.
4: Yeah, I mean, it's, I don't know. We were a team. And that July 4th that we were together, it was like we were saying to America, hey, we are the team.
2: Hey, D. Is it just me, or does that sound more like somebody who's trying to get out of a really uncomfortable situation? Like,
5: it's not just you.
2: Yeah, I just wanted to double check. That sounds like someone who's like, maybe this is a little uncomfortable right now for us to talk about because maybe it's true, and maybe I'm trying to spin my way out of it, and does anybody want to talk about Hunter or something like that? So, yeah, that was one of those weird, uncomfortable moments. I think they were even bringing up, they did talk about Hunter, but I don't want to bring that up. These are the two clips that I do want to bring. Now, again, why is this happening now? Why is... It feels like there is this forceful change of what took place and the things that we witnessed in history, as opposed to what I guess they want us to believe. So here was a comment by Dr. Jill, who was on MS, whatever they call it. I think it's MS now. That's what it is. And being asked about one very simple question when it comes to Joe Biden and running in 2024, and it was... this clip right here. Let's check this out.
6: I would never want to put our family through that again.
7: But does he believe to this day that he would have defeated Donald Trump in that election?
6: I believe he would have beat Donald Trump in that election.
2: Sorry. I yelled, really? Did you just hear that echo across the across the Capitol? With that laugh. I'm sorry. I apologize to everybody who's here. Anyways, yeah, so, sorry. So, Dr. Jill believes that... Joe Biden would have beat Donald Trump in the 24 election if he were to have run. But, of course, the party had other plans and wasn't going to allow him to do that, and also wasn't going to allow the people that are Democrats in the country decide whether or not they wanted to have Kamala Harris to be the choice, because that's not what you get to do, apparently. And one other clip, and it was this one, which to me was the most remarkable of all the clips. When it comes to Dr. Jill, it says it on the screen. That's why I keep saying it, because it says it right there. On husband Joe Biden's cancer battle, which is terrible and horrible, and hopefully he is fighting through that absolutely. That's what it says on the Chiron. But then they ask this question.
7: The diagnosis came in May of 2025, and considering what the president's health is now, had he continued his reelection bid, had he been elected again, would he have been able to serve as president? Would he have had to resign?
6: I don't know.
2: Oh, my. That's, so there are a couple of things that come to mind with that clip before we, are we heading out to break? Yeah, in just a minute. But there's a couple of things that come to mind, and it just goes right back to what I was saying before in my biggest number one concern, full stop. When you have a family member that you're concerned about, and some of the things that they are clearly feeling, clearly there's things that just aren't right, when you put them in the kind of high-pressure situation like a president of the United States, and put yourself there and put them in that place, instead of taking them out because it's best as a human being to see that the loved one of yours in a good place, and you don't do it. All right, we're moving on. Okay, that's the we're moving on music. All right. Anytime you want to watch NFL Voice News on YouTube, Rumble, X, Facebook, and Instagram, and anytime you want to check out the program after hours, Florida's Voice with Drew Steele, the podcast, Apple Podcasts, Spotify, wherever you get it. 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All right, let's take a break. I believe we'll come up with the top five audio clips of the day, my top five. And we'll have more as we wrap it up shortly here from the state capital, Tallahassee, where it is very cool.
8: quiet right now and going to be more quiet in the coming minutes because everybody's leaving me. But that's okay. We've got a lot to talk about here, and we'll get to the latest on what is going on as far as the homestead property tax issue, which is a big one. And voters will decide. All right, let's talk about that more coming up. My name is Drew Steele. 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
8: All right, anytime you want to watch NFL Voice News on YouTube, Rumble X, Facebook, and Instagram. 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All right, sorry about the blah, blahs, but, I don't know where you get your podcast from. You get them from someplace. All right, let's do this right now. We do it each and every day. It's the top five audio clips of the day. It's my top five.
15: This is Drew's top five. Number five.
28: As a Jewish American, do you have a problem with the main Senate Democrat having a Nazi tattoo?
29: I think that these are questions that are should be put before the electorate. I think it's he has to answer those questions. He has to answer those questions to the satisfaction of his electorate. I think those are the fundamental issues that are put before folks before they vote.
28: But do you think he should drop out? No, sir. Do you think he should drop out?
29: We're good.
28: Yeah. No comment.
29: I'm not sure. What are you after exactly?
28: Well, I just want to know your thoughts as a Jewish American.
29: Yeah. I am a Jewish American.
28: Right. He has a Nazi tattoo. Does that bother you?
30: We're gonna take a photo.
29: Are you a Jewish American?
28: Yeah. No, but you're running for Senate.
29: So what's your point?
8: So what's your point? Wow. So that was quite the stellar moment right there, where Alexander Vindman, who is running for Senate against Ashley Moody here in the state of Florida. By the way, in case you're forgetting about Alexander Vindman, knows part of the impeachment conspiracy that was going on. You know, the perfectly fine phone call that they talked about there, and what was that way back when? The pre-bunking that was going on of Joe Biden's Ukrainian corruption before the 2020 election, and worked with a couple of whistleblowers like Chiramella, and of course Adam Schiff was there to help out with all the drama and everything else.
31: Got the smallest, thinnest neck I've ever seen.
8: Yeah, the whole conspiracy about how terrible the perfectly fine phone call was, which really wasn't. And so that's Alexander Vindman, I guess, who was out and was asked about. By the way, he's a Democrat Senate candidate in Florida. I think I said that. So there you are. You've got Graham Plattner with the Nazi tattoo and everything. Do you think you should drop out for that? He's like, no, let the people decide. Okay. So if it was maybe a Republican, then would you change your mind? Or is it just because, I don't know.
15: Number four.
32: Had an announcement that today we are adding 160 more drugs to this site. Now, the site already has 700 or so, or 600 or so drugs, so it's going to take it over 750 total. But that is an important number for other reasons. It means that four out of five medications that are picked up by Americans going into that same drugstore that I mentioned earlier now have the opportunity to double check that the price they're getting in that drugstore, wherever they're buying it from, is the best price out there. So it's a transparency site. It gives everybody the ability to make important decisions about medications they're purchasing with full knowledge of what the cost of those those medications are. And that's important because transparency drives cost-effective changes in how we procure and consume products. You would never buy a car without knowing the cost of the car. Some of these medications cost what a car costs. And so these are important assets for the American people to have. I've got an announcement.
8: Yeah, so that was a big announcement today by Medicare and Medicaid Secretary Dr. Oz, who was talking today about how important it is that we have this great announcement for everybody to check out. The Trump administration adding 160 more drugs to the Trump RX site for the lowest pricing, big for affordability, helping to bring transparency, hopefully to bring prices down. The good news is we might see some prices dropping because of all this prescription medication that's going on the website. The bad news is that there are people that won't take part in lowering prices and being part of the lowering of the prices for their family and the like because there's Trump's name on it.
15: Number three.
0: Western Hemisphere, an area that this committee and many of its members long argued, as I did, has long been neglected and not been paid attention to. We now have in this hemisphere a coalition of friendly countries, over a dozen, who have aligned to work on not just the issues of security that we all have in common, but also economic prosperity that go hand in hand. It's an amazing story that basically, other than Nicaragua, other than Cuba, obviously, other than Venezuela, remains with some challenges, and of course Brazil, although they're in the midst of an election cycle, and to some extent the current government in Colombia as well, at least the president's been problematic. But generally speaking, it is now a region filled with American allies, American-friendly leaders, and an America-friendly direction. Now, obviously, we have to operationalize that into action after 20 years of neglect, in which China and other global powers have intruded in our Western Hemisphere to the detriment not just of American national interest, but to the detriment, in our view, of the people of those countries as well.
8: So that's the Secretary of State Marco Rubio, who is making quite the announcement today. And as he was talking on Capitol Hill, there he was for the budget hearing that was going on for the Secretary of State. And as he was describing there, look, we are going to reclaim the American hemisphere. We're just not doing this anymore. We're not going to have Latin America being taken over by China or anybody else. So we're not going to have all of this at our southern border. And we've got some pro-USA governments that are surging. Communism is slowly being rejected, which is a beautiful thing. So there's a lot of good things that are going on. And the Secretary of State just wanted to let people know. And I appreciate that he wanted to let people know because it's good to let people know.
15: Number two.
1: You know that in Paris, France, the Eiffel Tower, 1889, was built. Was supposed to be taken down immediately after the World's Fair. And then they said, you know, we sort of like it. Let's leave it up a little bit longer. And then they said, let's leave it up longer and longer and longer. Well, they never took it down. And, you know, we're building something in front of the White House that's quite attractive to a lot of people. It's going to have the big UFC fight on June 14th. And I'm looking at it, and maybe we'll never, ever take it down.
8: Not say that. So let me get this straight. So that's the president of the United States. Is he trolling? Is that what he's doing? He's absolutely trolling. So the president of the United States just posted a clip of him saying that just like the Eiffel Tower that was put up in Paris in the 1800s as part of the World Fair, that maybe he'll leave up the UFC ring at the White House, comparing it to the Eiffel Tower. It's like, I don't know, in 1889, the Parisians were like, hey, we like this thing. Why take it down? And maybe he's thinking, I don't know, the UFC stage, why don't we keep that? Oh, man, talk about the ultimate trolling. I would say that's the ultimate trolling right there.
15: Number one.
4: President, I wave close.
5: The secretary will unlock the board. Well, yep, the secretary will unlock the board and the senators proceed to vote. Have all senators voted? Have all senators?
8: That's happening.
5: You got what?
8: There's the vote. Going on. And let's hear it. Let's hear it. Here it comes.
5: All right, lock the board, record the vote.
8: According to vote in the Senate.
6: 30 yeas, 8 nays, Mr. President.
8: 30 yeas and 8 nays. And with that vote right there, ladies and gentlemen, today we had the Senate right here in Tallahassee.
15: Drew's top five.
8: 30-9.
2: making history in a way, or maybe history would be made if the 60% of the state of Florida, Floridians, decided to vote on this legislative move, abolishing the homestead property tax, ultimately getting that done. I believe on the line with us right now is, I guess, friend of the show, you could say, former state representative, Lee County property appraiser Matt Caldwell, who has been holding patiently through all of this, who I'd love to get his thoughts on everything that's going on. How are you, sir?
7: I'm doing great. It sounds like it was a pretty busy day at the Capitol.
2: You think? Yeah, you didn't know anything was happening here at the Capitol, right? You had no idea this was going on. None at all. But anyway, so what about what are your thoughts as the Senate 30-9, by the way, which would suggest there were some Democrats in there, too. So that was kind of a big deal.
7: Yeah, that's come a long way from the rough count I would have guessed back on Friday when the proposal came out and the public statements that senators were making. You know, since then, the plan has changed. They amended it significantly yesterday in the Appropriations Committee, and on the House side changed some of the structural features. I mean, ultimately, it still presents a choice to the voters. It's a pretty significant choice to shift the property tax burden from homestead property owners to the non-homestead properties, to the commercial properties in the state of Florida. And there's pros and cons and trade-offs to be made there, and it's going to be up to the voters to decide whether they like this.
2: What is the biggest the pro and con, both sides, that you see happening with this right now?
7: Well, on the pro side, we need to fix the homestead. I mean, that's been true. Everybody who talks about this recognizes inflation has made the old homestead, last time we updated it was 2008. We've had massive inflation since then and need to get it addressed in terms of what the value is for the taxpayers. And there is additionally improvement in terms of protection for commercial property owners based on their assessments each year. On the other side, they talked about it on the floor today in the Senate. There's still a massive loophole that local governments could use to increase taxes through their fees, through the bottom of the bill, so to speak, that has nothing to do with the millage and nothing to do with your homestead protection. So if that's not addressed, you could see homestead property owners actually pay more in taxes over the next couple of years if cities and counties shift it. And then ultimately, the tax burden does get shifted. It gets shifted away from homestead property owners and on to those commercial properties. And depending on how substantial that is, depending on how cities and counties react, that could result in higher costs and higher prices for commercial owners, for grocery stores and apartment buildings and everyone else.
2: So could you say that that's a product of how they've been doing things there, the leadership in different counties, let's say, in different cities? And that if the electorate says, hey, we want things done differently, then they could vote to make a change to the people that are there, that are elected, to do something different with the budget to make sure that that kind of thing doesn't happen.
7: Well, that's exactly right. I mean, ultimately, each of these counties and cities are responsive to their own voters.
2: Right.
7: But what this debate has laid bare is exactly the kind of topic you and I've discussed before and has been rolling around for a while. We need to do structural reform of counties and cities. It's a different situation in Dade County with 3 million people than it is in Glades County with 15,000 people. And, you know, the rules basically are the same, and they're really just two different worlds and need to have some kind of consideration of the different realities that they're dealing with. And we also need to be more focused the way that Glaze and Goley is through the CFO's office and his DOGE project on how people are wasting money. You know, I live in one of the larger counties in Lee County, but we have one of the lowest tax rates in the state at 3.4 out of the 10 possible mills. You go over to the other bigger counties, they should be just as low, if not lower, because they have such a large tax base. Many of them charge higher rates, so they are being more wasteful, and they need to be held to account.
2: Right, and the people can do
7: that. Is the way to fix that to do it statewide is really the question.
2: Yeah, Yeah, I guess we'll see. I'm looking at the time. We've got to jump. We got to go to break. But I need to have you on again soon so we could talk more in detail about everything as it breaks down, because there were a lot of changes. Well, not a lot, but there were some changes that were made structurally in what was passed today by the Senate. And so I'm curious to see how this is going to go in the next few months, because, boy, I'll tell you what, it's going to be still the hot button topic. And there's going to be a lot of cities that don't want to change. There's going to be a lot of money spent to get a lot of that message out, to kind of keep the status quo and to not get to the 60%. You know, if you do it just the right way, you can get that vote short of what's needed. So we'll keep an eye on it. All right, my friend. Listen, I appreciate a few minutes. You're the best, and look forward to the next time we get together. Okay.

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2: Dave Elliott here. 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Matt Mangus will have local news headlines and live traffic updates throughout the morning, as well as a look at your weather forecast and for the weekend ahead. 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
13: Some of us have real faith. And for those of you booing us, some of us are not afraid. And we most assuredly are not ignorant, so thank you.
14: All right, Dee, did you hear about this that took place in Tampa over the weekend? I didn't even get a chance to talk about this, but did you hear about... Okay, did you hear what the Black Crows did?

0: Okay. So follow the story. No. Okay, here we go. So Chris Robinson of the Black Crowes. Do you know who the Black Crowes are? First of all?
1: Yes.
0: Okay, so do you remember that you don't know the name of songs. You only know when you hear the hook from the song. And then you know how to sing all the words in the song, but you always forget the name, right? So I'm trying to think of what the...
1: What's pretty accurate.
0: What's the most famous Black Crowes song? I don't even... It's in my brain, and I have to play it all the way out until I...
1: It's the Hard to Handle.
0: Hard to Handle, that's it. Okay, anyway. The point is that the lead singer there, who's... I don't even... How long ago was that song even popular? Okay, so they're doing a show in Tampa, and I guess a picture of the band's mascot was dressed as Uncle Sam. Now, why would you do that? Keep that, tuck that away. And so when it appeared on the screen, people were like, USA, and they were chanting USA, pretty excited to see that. So he gets on the microphone and says, thanks for the geography lesson. I don't know what you have to be so proud of. And then people are like, whoa, you're the one that put your mascot up in the Uncle Sam outfit. That's what we thought you were going with this. And then he said those other things that I just played, and a lot of it had to be bleeped out. And then people just started leaving. Like, half the audience left and half the audience stayed. So, you know, look, this is the world we live in now, that there are people who have decided that... rather than just play the music for everybody who enjoys the band and doesn't want to get into the political, they just want to hear their favorite band and their favorite song, there are artists that have decided that they are going to inject themselves into the political atmosphere that is here because they want to abandon half the audience, I guess. Either that, or they think, honestly, that it doesn't make a difference because you're still going to come back. It's like Bruce Springsteen, when he does all of this, you still love Bruce's songs, and so you're still going to listen to it. When nobody else is watching, you're listening to 10th Ave and you freeze out. That's it. You're listening to the song because you love Bruce. But the point is there are more and more people that are getting into it as far as talking about their political persuasion, if you will, or the disappointment in the country because fascism, you know, that kind of thing. But what I'm asking is, and this is the point that I'm making, why do you put your mascot in an Uncle Sam outfit if it's not because you're patriotic? Are you doing it to mock the U.S.? Do you see what I'm saying, D? So does that make sense to you? Like, isn't that why you do that? Because you're patriotic. Like, otherwise, why do it? Unless you were looking for it to, right, get a rise out of people. So that's it. It's just, I guess it was the hope that people would get mad? I don't know. Yeah, you know, the whole thing with music is... I think Vanilla Ice said it best when he said, I'm an American and I just like music and I'm going to perform for America because music. I don't know if that's exactly what Vanilla Ice said, but in my head it kind of came out that way. But he's going to be performing when others are not going to because, you know, Trump. So there's that. Can we not do that? Because it would be really nice if we could just enjoy music and each other. It would be really nice if we could hang out together, even with people of different political persuasions and not worry about them canceling me. Anyways, let's move on. Oh, there's the music. We got to go. All right, that's going to finish the show up here from Tallahassee. And thanks to everybody who stopped by. Very busy day, and we look forward to being, I think, back in the studio. I'm not sure what's going to happen tomorrow. I don't know where we're going to be yet, but we'll see you tomorrow. My name is Drew Steele. It's Florida's Voice.
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2: From the Zoom Tan Studios in Naples, go from pale to perfect in minutes. This is WGUF Marco Island.
1: News this hour from Town Hall. I'm Keith Peters in Washington. European Union lawmakers agree to increase deportations and detention centers abroad.
4: The EU's moved forward with a vast overhaul of its migration strategy, aiming to ramp up deportations in what rights groups compare to the Trump administration's aggressive immigration policies. The provisional agreement, which will now go to lawmakers and heads of state for approval, comes as critics argue the new regulation could harm human rights. EU member states will be able to set up bilateral deals with countries outside the bloc to build deportation centres. Some nations are already in talks with third countries, mostly in Africa, to host what's called return hubs on the model of Italy's detention deal with Albania. I'm Charles de Ledesma.
1: Authorities are investigating the fatal shootings of six people in Muscatine, Iowa.
5: Iowa investigators believe the six were killed by a relative who took his own life when confronted by police. Muscatine, Iowa Police Chief Anthony Keyes says officers were called to a home in the city where they found four people fatally shot.
6: The adult male suspect had left the residence prior to law enforcement's arrival, but was quickly identified as Ryan Willis McFarland, 52 years, Muscatine, Iowa. Officers located McFarland on the Riverfront Trail near the pedestrian bridge. While talking to Ryan Willis McFarland, he took his own life.
5: The audio is courtesy of WQAV-TV. I'm Mike Hempen.
1: California has a gubernatorial race today, and many eyes will be on Los Angeles, where a reality television personality is running for mayor there as the city prepares to host the Olympics. On Wall Street, the Dow up by 228 points, the Nasdaq rose 7, the S&P advanced 9, oil around $94 a barrel. More at townhall.com.
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8: The stock market added to its records as winners of the artificial intelligence boom keep driving higher. The S&P 500 rose 0.1%, edging past the previous all-time high it set a day earlier. The Dow Jones Industrial Average adding 0.4%, and the Nasdaq Composite rose less than 0.1%. Marvel Technology leaped to its biggest gain on record. And that's after NVIDIA's CEO suggested it could be the next company to be worth $1 trillion. But Alphabet weighed on the market after the parent company of Google said it's raising $80 billion to help pay for its AI investments. The Dow gained 229 points today to close at 51,307. The Nasdaq up 7 to 27,093. The S&P added 9 points to 7,609. For the Wall Street Business Report, I'm John Scott.
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0: have you. Thanks. I appreciate you stopping by the Joe Pag Show. For your twos, we've got Allie Bradley starting next hour. It's a two-parter with Allie today, and she's going to outline exactly what's going on with immigration. How many people actually have been deported? How many have self-deported? What about Trendy Aragua and MS-13? Are they still here? And are we really having zero people come across the border illegally, or they're coming across the border illegally but not being dropped off into the interior of the United States, where we're told it's zero, which is actually pretty great if it's true. We get with Allie starting next hour. Don't miss a second of that. Kathy in Saginaw, what's going on? Hi.
1: Just wanted to comment on some of this J6 stuff. Sure. I have had it listening to these idiots, especially the congressmen and some of them, and the, about the officers. The video is out there, people. Don't watch a clip. Watch the whole friggin' video. Hours and hours of

0: I followed these cases from the beginning, and the people that were following it and telling the law stuff related. The two officers that filed against the fund that Trump's trying to get started, they were not accosted. They were guilty, and they've got the videos now to prove it.
1: Yeah.
0: The one shot Ashley Babbitt. The other one was guilty. I think it was he might have been even the one. There was a elderly woman on the lawn on her knees praying, and she had a scarf on, and the officer came up all she's doing is praying, not paying attention.
1: Right.
0: And he grabbed her by the scarf and was choking her. So her husband pulled him off her to save her from being choked. None of the officers that had any were accosted first. They did the accosting, and some people stopped up, stood up and protected themselves.
1: I'm sure you saw this. There's actually a video of some of those people that were there protesting, protecting some officers. They were like, let him go, leave him alone. They were pulling him away and helping him out. And that's not been reported at all. It's all pretty sick how they lied to us about this.
0: Definitely. They found the video on that, too. And the one that the two officers that were protecting the one, the officer thanked them. And then when it came time to go to court, he lied about it and said, no, he was afraid of them. Then they proved from the video the guy that supposedly witnessed them being done was in a total another part of the building at the time.
1: Yep.
0: Nowhere where he could be. I mean, I followed this case very closely for the majority of it. Seeing you're blind, don't have, really paid attention. And then it was being broken down by some really good people. But if you see a clip, they can make the clip look like anything.
1: Okay, Kathy, we love you out of Saginaw. We love you in on WSGW for sure. Thanks a lot for calling in. She's right about almost everything she said. Go and do your actual research and don't take the word of somebody in the far left or in the media, because they're probably not telling the full story. Another big hour coming your way. Stay here.
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1: Listen, we've got to face reality. 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
4: 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Listen, it was time to start to branch out across the state. You know, now more than ever, we have to make sure that we keep the free state of Florida free. 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We're going to have Florida news. We're going to have Southwest Florida news. And we're going to get a chance to talk to you all the things that we've done before. We're doing it again on 98.9 WGUF Naples FM.
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6: News this hour from Town Hall. I'm Keith Peters in Washington. Testifying before the Senate Foreign Relations Committee today, Secretary of State Marco Rubio says there is some progress in talks with Iran.
7: For the first time, certainly in my memory, they have agreed to negotiate aspects of their nuclear program that just a month ago, just a year ago, they were refusing to even mention, much less enter into discussions about. That is not a guarantee that ultimately it will lead to a deal that's acceptable to the Senate or acceptable to the American people. But we'll be able to engage them in a process to truly test the proposition of how far they're willing to go.
8: Meanwhile, Iran stopped communicating with mediators after Israel threatened to bomb Beirut as it fights the Lebanese militia Hezbollah. That's according to two semi-official Iranian news agencies. But President Trump is disputing that claim and says talks are continuing. The Trump administration is advancing what it calls new election integrity measures ahead of the next election cycle. Willie Nelson reports from the White House.
9: President Trump is pushing new election integrity measures through the U.S. Postal Service, requiring states to submit voter lists tied to unique ballot barcodes for mail-in voting. The proposal is designed to strengthen ballot verification and track mail ballots throughout the voting process. The rule is now moving through the federal rulemaking process. Democrats and activist groups are already threatening legal challenges. Willie Nelson, The White House.
8: The Trump administration is scrapping plans to create a $1.8 billion fund meant to compensate allies of the president, the Justice Department's top official said Tuesday, in retreating from a program that faced setbacks in the courts and a fierce political backlash that had threatened to stall key elements of the White House agenda. On Wall Street, the Dow by 228 points. More at townhall.com.
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8: A South Carolina jury finds a convenience store owner not guilty in the murder of a black teenager. We hear more on this story from national correspondent Mike Hempen reporting.
11: A jury in South Carolina has found a store owner not guilty in the 2023 shooting of a black 14-year-old. Jurors have returned a verdict for Chi-K Rick Chow, who shot Cyrus Carmack Belton in the back after chasing him from his store. Prosecutors say Chow wrongfully thought the teen had stolen four bottles of water, but defense lawyers maintain Chow fired to defend his son after Carmack Belton pointed a gun at him. Sobs and cries of distress could be heard from the Carmack Belton family in the courtroom after the verdict was read. I'm Mike Hempen.
8: News and analysis at townhall.com. From Washington, I'm Keith Peters reporting.
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0: Great to have you. Thanks. I appreciate you stopping by. Gave the people of New Jersey some kudos a little while ago, and that doesn't take away the fact that you guys vote like idiots. I'm not afraid to say that. I mean, we love you, New Jersey. We're in Atlantic City every night. I mean, New Jersey's nice. Right next door to New York. You guys are almost New York, but not quite. But, man, when you vote for somebody like Raz Baraka, first of all, go with, what? What's his name? Raz Baraka. I always feel like I have to say Raz Barack Obama. I almost feel like I have, you know what I mean, Sid? How do I not?
1: Yeah, it's so close.
0: Raz Baraka, he's the idiot mayor of Newark who showed up to this same facility, what, like a year ago or something, and was demanding to get inside, which he doesn't have the right to get inside, and then he wouldn't leave. Then they were like, we're going to arrest you if you don't leave. And then you had MacIver show up, this LaMonica MacIver, this U.S. representative who should have been charged and throw away the key because she's assaulting federal agents. We all see it on video. Well, Raz Baraka has an idea. He wants the facility closed. He has no chance on God's green earth of having that happen, but he still wants it closed. From News Nation, which, by the way, is where Allie Bradley works. We'll have her in about 10 minutes. Make sure you stick around. Great stuff. Part one this hour, part two next hour. Newark mayor to file suit to close Delaney Hall ICE facility. From Marcus Espinoza from today. Newark Mayor Raz Baraka said Tuesday, some would call that today, the city will file a lawsuit that seeks to close Delaney Hall Immigration Center detention facility over health and safety concerns. The facility has been at the center of advocates protesting over claims that detainees are being housed in poor living conditions without adequate medical care. However, demonstrations have led to clashes with immigration and customs enforcement agents. Let me just say this. There is no proof whatsoever, not by Raz Barack Obama wannabe, not by him, and not by anybody, of what's really going on in there. And during the conversation, once we get to Delaney Hall, Allie and I talk about, let's put a live stream in there. Let's have journalists go in there. Show us the facility is unlivable. Show us there's no... Remember, they were lying about the Dilley facility here in Texas. Joaquin Castro, one of the biggest liars in the House of Representatives, he was going on and on about how there's no medical care and the kid was malnourished. None of that was true. The kid was asleep. But if you say it enough, people will believe it. Then they'll repeat it on social media. Not only was there medical care for everybody at Dilley, there's medical care for everybody at Delaney Hall. I know that because I'm paying for it as a taxpayer in the United States of America. They don't. Many of these people have better insurance than I have because they get medical care the second they need it. They're right there on the facility's grounds. And by the way, let me throw this out there. I'll be a little critical of ICE. Put them in the facility, then deport that ass. Why are they still there? How long do they have to be there? Get rid of them. Send them back to their home country. I mean, that would make sense, wouldn't it? Then there's no argument here. But claiming there's a hunger strike when they're selling more snacks than ever, claiming that there's no medical care when you've got medical staff on site, I mean, that's just going to be believed by the idiots that devour it and then they spew it out over on social media. It's stupid. Story continues. Baraka said protests started to spiral into violence and prompted the city to impose a curfew. He said he hopes to lift the curfew as early as Tuesday today or Wednesday night, tomorrow night. On Monday, yesterday, Baraka said Newark Police, what? Said Newark Police, that's what it says, would take a larger role in overseeing activity around the facility after criticizing what he described as overly aggressive tactics during protests. In a statement Monday, yesterday, the mayor said Newark will exercise a greater span of control of the Delaney Hall area, with the city's public safety director taking part in enforcement decisions. Baraka called some of the tactics used over the weekend aggressive, unnecessary, and in some instances, unconstitutional. Yet again, like the typical liberal idiot that he is, doesn't say how it was unconstitutional. Doesn't say how the law was broken. Doesn't say how these people were over the top or overly aggressive. Doesn't say how. Because if he doesn't say how, he can just say these stupid words, and then people who are lemmings will just start again posting it all over social media. A 9 p.m. curfew has not stopped protesters from gathering outside Delaney Hall late into the evening. Police cleared the area overnight, and there were no media reports of arrests. A state-ordered half-mile buffer zone between protesters and ICE personnel appeared to reduce some of the tension seen during the weekend demonstrations. On the first night of the curfew, several dozen protesters were arrested for violating the order. The number of arrests Monday night last night was not immediately available. Probably went down because these idiots don't want to get arrested. They probably can't believe they're getting arrested. Trump administration border czar Tom Homan personally oversaw operations at Delaney Hall this weekend. He told News Nation. He also says he pushed state and local leaders to provide adequate protection for immigration operations. He said many other conditions there are stone cold lies. Nearly 1,000 detainees are being held inside the privately owned facility. Advocates and detainees have alleged spoiled food, inadequate living conditions, and insufficient medical care. Facilities owner GEO Group has denied those claims, saying services are monitored by ICE personnel stationed on site. In a statement, the company said it provides around-the-clock medical care, family visitation, and dietitian-approved meals. I don't even have that. Including religious and specialty diets. Oh, they're getting the hookup. Yet there are people out there complaining and whining and crying and acting as if it's the worst thing on the planet. Trust me when I say, without me even having to go there, what they're getting as far as medical care, living facilities, food, is probably better than the third world country from which many of them came. Okay? Probably a lot better. Yet they still think that they can ask for more. During my conversation with Ali, we talk about all of those who are underneath the bridge in Del Rio, who were brought Rudy's barbecue, and most of them threw it on the ground and said it wasn't up to their standards. These are a bunch of people from Haiti. Said it wasn't good enough for them. You know, if you give an inch, they're going to want to take a mile. Put them in there temporarily, send their asses back to where they came from, and move on. Keep it here. Ali Bradley when we come back.
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